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4: You know, there are days when I just sit here and regret that I ignored my mother's advice to join the Merchant Marine. But inasmuch as I didn't, I'm left to contemplate the state of the world, and it just seems to be getting worse by the day. Here to help me dissect all of this are my co-hosts in the Tan Talk studio, both attorneys, Gary Gibbons, along with former Circuit Judge Kevin Carey. And in the second hour of our show, we're going to look at some excerpts from John Meacham's new book called American Struggle, and just how much wealth do the world's billionaires have? We'll look at that more today here on The Voice of Reason. Well, Gary, let's start with Minnesota Governor Tim Walz and the Department of Injustice.
5: Well, if you'll recall, back in January, right after Renee Good was shot and killed, Tim Walz and the folks in Minnesota were up in arms about how ICE had swept in there to do their raids and Operation Metro. Anyway, what they did is they served subpoenas on the people in Minnesota, the governor, and they asked them for turning over all kinds of records, and it was it's worked its way through the courts, and finally this week the judge said that he quashed all of the subpoenas, he just said these things are dead on arrival. You're not going to have to comply with them. And he said that the evidence was overwhelming that the Trump administration had, without success, just weaponized these subpoenas trying to get information that had no basis on any kind of crime that had occurred. And so he said it was clear that they had threatened and to punish the local officials, and that they were doing it solely for, weaponization. They were going after anybody that had talked about having a sanctuary city in their state, where people could go and not where the local government would not assist the feds to have people deported. And the judge said it's really a shame that this is what's happened with our Department of Justice. They're using it improperly, and he said, I'm not going to have any part of this. And this was a George W. Bush appointee, to the federal bench.
6: Well, this was once again a loss. We've talked many, many times. Really, the only piece of the puzzle that's pushed back has been the federal district judges at the local level. Supreme Court, Ed and Gary, is not done their job. The appellate courts, Court of Appeals, have not. But this is one more example of Trump losing. If you kept track of all the cases involving Trump, he has lost vast majority of them. And this is one more example of that.
4: The judge noted that the connection between the requested information and any actual criminal violation, that is, was extremely weak to non-existent.
5: Yeah. Yeah,
4: and he determined that the dominant purpose of the grand jury process was to harass, retaliate and force Minnesota Democrats to enforce federal civil immigration laws, which the federal government cannot directly require states to do. But it does demonstrate, doesn't it, that you cannot indict a ham sandwich without at least a shred of evidence. We've seen this multiple times now in the Trump administration's weaponization of the Justice Department.
6: Well, that's a fair point, Ed. I think you've seen in the other cases we've had with these crazy mortgage, purported mortgage fraud cases to try to drum up these issues against Attorney General Letitia James, Comey, where the grand juries, which again, a reminder of viewers and listeners, there's no defense counsel, there's no judge. So that's why the indicted ham sandwich. And even when you've got nothing but the prosecutor, they can't get it done through the grand jury.
4: Well, Democrats on the House Judiciary Committee are launching an investigation into FBI Director Cash Patel's alleged misuse of FBI funds, which again goes to weaponizing the FBI or turning it into an agency of the administration, which it is not supposed to be. It's Jamie Raskin that's behind all of this, who is the highest-ranking Democrat on the committee. And he says they've received information that Patel had directed more than $1 million in bonuses to agents close to himself. Raskin alleges that Patel directed repeated $8,000 bonuses per two-week pay period to a select inner circle of agents dubbed the Paycheck Squad on the director's advisory team. And the claims are that these bonuses were used either as corrupt compensation for pursuing political enemies and conducting internal polygraphs on dissenting staff, or as hush money to ensure silence regarding Patel's alleged misconduct and inebriation while on the job.
6: It's ironic, Ed, that Trump, who's a teetotaler, has two alcoholics in his cabinet, Cash Patel and Pete Hegseth, both alcoholics. But and Patel, by the way, all these noted singers have canceled because they don't want to be there tied with his 250th MAGA celebration. So the big headliner, did you know, is Cash Patel's 27-year-old girlfriend.
4: Oh, geez.
6: Did you hear that on the
4: news? I didn't hear that.
6: So you don't have any, there's no big stars, but Cash Patel's girlfriend of the moment will be the headliner. But I'm surprised Patel is still in the cabinet. We tend to have a betting who's next. Bondi was gone. Our friend from Hawaii gone, and I think Patel is next.
4: Gabbard
6: is gone. Yeah. I know that she has a husband with cancer, but beyond that, I think she was gone either way when she was trying to kiss Trump's ass by going down to Georgia, for that whole charade with stealing the ballots. But on Patel, he's just a train wreck. He is corrupt beyond the fact he's a drug. He's an alcoholic. He's unqualified, never was qualified for that position as head of the FBI. He's a joke. But again, that's because Trump doesn't want anyone competent in that room to challenge him, even though he's a corrupting and very much incompetent president. But anything you would tell me about Patel, I would believe.
4: Well, we know he's spending millions on transportation with the FBI jets for personal use, which led to the resignation of an FBI director back, wasn't it in the 90s or during the Clinton administration? Guy took the jet to see his daughter in Denver, and when that was exposed, he resigned. This guy does it routinely because he is, after all, a member of the party of fiscal responsibility. So they're wasting millions, no different from what they're doing with the reflecting pool. That started out at $1.8 million. Now it's up to $16 million. And you wouldn't want to stick your toe in it, mainly because if you did, you'd get arrested, right?
5: and the free state of America, nothing says it better than cordoning off the reflecting pond and arresting people. They have that area under 24-hour surveillance. There are videos. And so Trump claims that there's been vandalism. Well, show me the video that shows anybody did this. And they don't have it. Again, there's never any evidence. It's all allegations, no evidence.
6: Well, once again, just like the whole decision to go into Iran was done without any forethought. This is, aforementioned the problems with having no idea about that they would cut off the Strait of Hormuz. This silly kind of reflection pond issue, they didn't quite even understand. He talked about how you did it was going to create this algae problem. I mean, we're spending all this money and time talking about some stupid reflecting pond, and then he's talking about that there's been this, you know, all these people were there committing crimes. He's going to arrest them all. But for the fact it's such a waste of time and money, and we're not dealing with any real issues, which primarily in this country right now is affordability, access to housing, which I know we're going to talk about housing in a few minutes with this bipartisan bill that, you know, Trump, you know, penalized by saying, I'm not going to sign this bipartisan bill. But yeah, this reflecting pool at issue is just, again, a diversion. It's the amount of money he's spending. You used the term, I think, last week, man-child, to refer to Trump. I think that's a very, very accurate, and this is an example of that, focused on something like this.
5: Well, the other thing they did was they filled it up with the tap water from Washington, D.C., and it has extra phosphorus in it because they've been using that in the drinking water there to keep the old lead pipes in Washington from disintegrating more quickly. And so phosphorus is, you know, it helps algae blooms. And so, yeah, here you are, you know, just when you don't have any scientists in the government, sometimes things just fall apart.
4: Yeah, and then he at first came out and said, well, I've picked the pool contractor who was the felon, right? Then when everything turned into a disaster, he said, oh, I had nothing to do with selecting the contractor. So it's always the same thing. This guy is the textbook phony who says when anything goes right, I take the credit. When anything goes wrong,
5: never
4: blame somewhere else, which is why I think, and we'll probably get to it later in the program, why he has Vance negotiating with Iran, because that's more likely than not to turn into a disaster, and now he can pass the buck on to him.
6: Well, you know, this no-bid contract to me is scandalous. You know, he gives these contracts to his buddies, his cronies. I got to think there's some regulations that prohibit all these ongoing no-bid contracts that are handed out, and these numbers are just incredible, millions of dollars.
5: Again, it's always an emergency. It's Ron DeSantis. They create a quote-unquote emergency, and then they use that to sidestep the bidding requirements, the things that we've put in law for a reason, because you know we want people that will actually know what they're doing instead of Trump's pool contractor felon buddy.
6: That was the playbook that Steve Miller, who's, again, corrupt in the White House, a mean-spirited, just asshole, frankly, Miller guy that never could ever get a date in high school, you know, I'm mad at the world. So this playbook became everything's an emergency. So gosh, we can now create all these executive orders, many of them which have already been thrown out by federal judges, and the rest of them will be gone the first day there's a Democrat in the White House. So Miller, I'm glad you thought that was a long-term solution, which it wasn't. And just like you said, Gary DeSantis, who's a poodle, who criticized, ran against Trump, is now his poodle, just like Mike Johnson's his poodle, and then the House of Representatives, the Speaker. But there are no emergencies in any of these situations. I mean, we talked about alligator Alcatraz, what a train wreck that has become financially. And you think Republicans would care about financial issues, Ed? The money we've wasted with this corruption at both the federal and state level is mind-boggling.
4: Mm-hmm. The new jet, the new Air Force One, and what that's going to cost us. The guy's just going to take it with him when he leaves? What's that all about? Without a shred of evidence, I am compelled to believe that the reason that price jumped by another $10 million, I'm talking about the pool, he could have gone to that contractor, who we know is a felon, and said to him, look, I'm going to kick another $10 million into this job. I'll take nine, you take one. You're the bag man. And why wouldn't he say, sure, that's a free million balloons for me? It happen?
6: Nothing you would tell me about anything that Trump or these minions do would ever surprise me anymore. Nothing. There's no more bottom that I would say I can't believe that, Ed.
4: So now he's telling us that somebody climbed in that pool with a box cutter and cut a 350-foot slit down the middle of it. This is what he said, literally, I'm quoting Trump. I saw it. They cut it. They cut it very violently. The same thing with the floor. They cut it, and then they lifted it. They pulled it, and that's what it is, unquote. Now, curiously, when the project was being renovated, here's what Trump claimed about the durability of the liner being installed.
7: this will last for at least 50 years, and you'll never have a leak. It's very

0: So not only are you not addressing the issues, you're spending all this money, and then he just talks about these things that aren't even true. Does anybody in MAGA care that this guy's in a fantasy world?
1: I don't know. It's the way he addressed Social Security. He said, oh, it's not a problem anymore. We discovered all of the waste and fraud, cleaned it all up. The system's solvent. That means he doesn't have a clue what's going on with that.
0: You know, there's now a MAGA support group, because we've said for months or years that MAGA is a cult. It's not just a politics. And there literally now are support groups to assist people, just like if you were going to AA, assist you get out of this cult, just like you would back in Jim Jones, because MAGA people are understanding the realities of these problems.
1: And it was the same thing with the housing issue. He says housing, there's nothing to it. Lower the interest rates and we'll have housing for everybody. Well, we've already got inflation up to 4.2%. Lowering the interest rates to where he would set them would probably jack it up over 6%. While he's telling us he had the highest interest rate in history when he took office, it was 3%. The highest interest rate was probably, I think, around 24% right after the First World War, about 100 years ago, when we went into the Roaring Twenties. It was really high, and of course it got up to 9% in the early days of the previous administration because he had so thoroughly bungled the coronavirus response, and we had the whole supply line being backlogged, and that's what triggered that inflation that carried over into the Biden administration.
0: You mentioned housing. I don't want to get ahead, but there was a bipartisan housing bill that was both sides had bought into it. Trump was intending and did have a nice luncheon we'll talk about in a few minutes, in terms of it became a yelling match, but all the Senate Republicans at that lunch were expecting that to be a signing ceremony for this bipartisan housing bill. And one of the provisions, by the way, I was listening on the way driving down from Gainesville this morning, Warnock from Georgia was saying one of the key issues they'd agreed upon was, for example, rents have become a problem because you've got these corporate buyers of these residential homes who are jacking up the rents. And so there was a lot in this housing bill on a bipartisan level that was going to be a good thing. And the Republicans needed something to campaign on. So they expected there to be this signing ceremony at this Senate luncheon yesterday. Trump, as he always does, last week he did, he canceled the Clayton, director of national intelligence because he was so focused on this SAVE Act, which is nothing more than a voter suppression act. He comes in and says, "Well, I'm not going to sign any housing bill because you've told me we're not going to get the SAVE Act, which never has had a chance to pass. They couldn't get 50 senators right now, Republicans, let alone the 60 they need to avoid the filibuster. So he's so focused on this voter suppression federal act, which is never going to get passed. He's willing to say two things. I don't give a damn about housing, back to your point, Ed. Or two, I don't give a damn about you getting reelected. Because these Republicans are begging for something to go to their constituents with before the election in November. So it's killing these Republicans. Became a shouting match between Cassidy and Trump. Yet literally shouting match between Trump and Cassidy yesterday. But back to Thune, who's the president, majority leader for the Republicans. It's killing him because none of this is helping getting these folks reelected in November. But Trump does not give a damn about that.
1: But it's outright extortion, isn't it? And can't the Congress override his veto? Because I presume that since he hasn't signed it, after a certain amount of time, then it's presumed that he vetoed it. Right, and then they can go in and vote to override the veto, which is what happened with the Epstein Files deal. When he realized everybody was voting for it, he had to switch and vote and sign it because he knew they'd override his veto.
2: Yeah, in fact, they should have the votes to override it because it was like an 80% approval of this thing. You had people like Elizabeth Warren, on the same page with the most right-wing MAGA people, because this is a real problem that people are talking about all over the country. And you said it well. The Republicans were dying for something that they could talk about to say, hey, we did something, because they haven't passed anything all year.
1: Yeah. Now, these are the actual numbers. Hold your thought just a second.
0: Sure.
1: The House voted 358-32.

0: And that followed the Senate vote on Monday, which was 85-5.
1: Wow. Yeah.
2: And this
0: was
2: bipartisan.
0: Talk about a landslide. Yeah, it has to be to get those numbers.
2: Well, you had Elizabeth Warren, who was the ranking Democrat, and I forget who chaired it, but who chairs that committee. But there were two people that you would never think would agree on anything. But they're begging for that. But what bugged Trump this week, and again, it's, you know, you're dealing with the devil here. Every day you got to try and mollify this son of a gun. And what pissed him off was the vote on the War Powers Act, where they finally got a majority of the Congress on both sides to hold Trump accountable. Now it's wasn't binding, but that's what pissed him off, and that's what triggered him saying, "I'm not going to sign this housing bill." You know, he threw in the SAVE Act part of it, which I do believe was blackmail to some degree. But he gets into a shouting match with Cassidy. Literally, they're yelling at each other at the Senate meeting. What I've been told, just when I read that doesn't happen. These luncheons are not meant. One of the senators said there's only one other time that that's happened. But then what happened after that, though, was Cassidy backed down, and I think Rand Paul also backed down, because it was Paul, Cassidy, and then those two other usual suspects, Murkowski from Alaska and Susan Collins from Maine. But so Trump was now, you know, bragging last night that he got you know, Cassidy and Paul to back down. Again, this was not binding, but it's, for Trump, it's all about winning, and it's all personal. It's not about the public good with him. He doesn't give a damn about these Republicans. And again, I have no sympathy for them, because they've let this go on. They've enabled this horrible president for 2 years or 6 years, so I have very little sympathy. But as we both agree, I think, Gary, this was something that these Republicans say, "Hey, we agree that housing is a major problem."
0: Yeah. Well, that goes. Okay, go ahead, Gary.
1: The other thing is he poo-pooed the whole war resolution anyway, saying, "Oh, well, we're not at war. We haven't been at war since April 7th when we declared the ceasefire." You know, does anybody think that we're not still at war with all of our troops over there? And every other day they're firing missiles at other countries, and, you know, as part of this on again, off again negotiation. So the real problem is that this war is illegal and has been illegal from the beginning, because he didn't get any authorization from Congress to do it. And there is a 60-day window that they have to go back and get approval from Congress so that it wouldn't tie the president's hands in a actual emergency where you needed to use, you know, military force to protect the country. But after that, you have to go get buy-in from Congress, and he's never done that. And so, you know, everybody's just sort of swept that under the rug, like, well, you know, here's another law that we're just ignoring, and nobody ever complies with anything under this administration.
2: Well, when your narcissistic sociopath is Trump, this was the first time that vote Monday that there's been a rebuke to the president like that. There have been many times where the president, other than Trump, although he's been the worst, has ignored the requirement as you just went through, Gary. But this is the first time there was a vote rebuking a president like this, and that's what just drove him crazy, given the narcissist he is. It's all personal with him, and I guess he feels good after this shouting match with Cassidy. You know, it's embarrassing. He's got a serious problem getting these Republicans reelected in November, and I guess maybe he doesn't care. As John Cornyn said, and I said this last week, he's made very clear, and Cornyn's now become he's very much more vocal now that he's no longer going to be in the Senate, that these next 2 years will be the worst 2 years of Trump's life. And I don't believe Trump is going to die in office, but I do think we can make his life miserable, just like Cornyn, who's a mainstream Republican. It will be a very hard 2 years for Trump.
1: Well, I'll believe it when I see it. You know, so far, Cassidy, how long did he stand up against Trump? 15 minutes, maybe, and then after that, he rolled over. You know,
2: well, like that's ironic, because I was surprised by that, because I heard it. I heard the interview. They asked him questions about what happened after that Senate luncheon yesterday when he was yelling back and forth with Trump. And Trump started the yelling, by the way. But I didn't realize from that until I heard later that he had changed his vote, because he seemed like from that interview he was sticking to his guns, and he made the comment, "I'm not going to be bullied." And I would say bullied anymore, because you've allowed this bully, just as Tillis from North Carolina, Cornyn from Texas, and Cassidy from Louisiana have all enabled this horrible president to continue. So I don't know what caused him to change his mind after he engaged in that yelling. Apparently, he and Trump probably kissed and made up at some point. But I was surprised to hear that.
0: Well, the White House dismissed the Senate vote on the resolution. They said it has no significance. And they blamed the measure's adoption on Republican absences, because Moscow Mitch and Dave McCormick, who had previously voted against advancing war powers resolutions, were not there. They were absent. But the official from the White House said this, quote, "Concurrent resolutions do not go to the president and have no force of law," unquote. So they're essentially saying, we don't care what Congress does. This guy's a dictator.
2: Well, but I can tell you, they say that, but I'm telling you what happened was it pissed the hell out of Trump, and that's why he canceled. Again, it was agreed upon scheduled bill signing on this housing bill that was going to occur at this lunch yesterday. That's exactly what Thune, as Senate president,
1: it was
2: what they
1: in
2: expected.
1: Statutory hall. They set up podium and everything, assigning. They wanted this in a bad way, the Republican leadership did, because they have nothing that they can point to that they've done this year. Why should we reelect them? They don't do anything.
2: Well, you talk about, Gary, you provided a very good comparison of how what this letter of understanding, which we talked about Ed last week, is not even an agreement, how much worse it is than what we had in place under Obama. And it's all about, the personal. Someone said, Obama lives rent-free in Trump's head. And I love that saying, because they asked Obama about that. But nothing about this is a positive thing. Trump can try and sugarcoat it in any way he can. But again, this is a midterm election. These Republicans are about to get railroaded. And comment I heard this morning, too, I want to convey to you. Trump and this administration isn't focused on voters. They're focused on votes and how they want to get all these voting rolls from these various states. They want to control the state voting, which by constitution is improper. Elections are state by state, and he wants to federalize these elections. But he's trying to find a way to suppress these votes, because he knows otherwise there's a serious problem in November.
0: One last thing before we go to break. You heard that the big 8647 was burned into the grass on the mall last week. It's become increasingly visible despite efforts by the Park Service to cover up the area. I think that's kind of public sentiment more and more. Trump's poll numbers now seem to be bouncing back by about 1 point, from 37% to 38%. 25% of Americans think that America won the war against Iran, but 22% think that we lost it. And then the rest are sort of indifferent. They don't really know what happened with it. And yet it really isn't over by any means, is it? Just really isn't.
2: And Trump, again, just doesn't tell the truth. We talked last week about the $300 billion. I think I said million when I missed. It's incredible. It could be up to half a trillion dollars. And Trump, in a straight face, tells reporters, we're not on the hook for that. That's not true at all. I know that they're looking to other countries to pony up that money. But ultimately, this understanding says if that doesn't happen, it's basically like a guarantee. So he says these things that just aren't true. But the two things I think that can come out of this that are just uncontested. One is, before this Iranian war of choice, there was never any issue about the Strait of Hormuz, and now that has become a huge weapon that Iran has emboldened them. They've taken a shot, and secondarily, the amount of money that we're now guaranteeing to reconstruct, which is talking about $300 billion, that was nowhere near the numbers that we talked about under the agreement that Obama had.
1: Yeah, John Kerry was on last night speaking about his first comment since seeing the MOU, the Memorandum of Understanding, and he talked about that $1.8 billion that had been released as part of the Obama deal with Iran, and he said it really wasn't part of the negotiation, that it was it wasn't a trigger that once we pay that money then X, Y, and Z will happen. He said what happened was years before we had agreed to sell the Shah a bunch of weapons. And then when the Shah fell and the Ayatollah took over, we never delivered those weapons to them. And so Iran sued the United States saying we never got what we paid for. And there was a court case that the judge said, you're right, you owe the U.S. owes the money back. And it was accruing interest as a judgment. And he said, you know, we did this because we were on the hook for it. And it was U.S. dollars now that were being added to this in terms of interest. So we paid that 1.8 to make that obligation go away. Mm-hmm. So far cry from what, you know, they've spun it to say, well, you know, this was, why'd you give them money? We never gave them our, you know, any money that like the $300 billion that they want to give now. That's our taxpayer dollar.
2: You know, I know we need to go to break, but I listened to this morning to that John Kerry interview, and the three points that I noted from that Kerry made. And Kerry was Secretary of State. We all know he ran for president in 2004 and was a senator, wonderful Secretary of State under Obama. But three points he made that struck me. One was, until now, there's had never been a weaponization of the Strait of Hormuz. This poor judgment by Trump has allowed the weaponization of the Strait of Hormuz, where countries are now looking to have to go to other areas. Secondly, he's emboldened Iran by this continued focus on fossil fuel. All that does is provide more opportunities for Iran to have leverage and get richer. And third, he talked about this asymmetrical warfare. For Iran doesn't have to go toe-to-toe with us. They've been able to use these very efficient, very low-cost drones. And they're emboldened, Ed and Gary. Mm-hmm. This has done nothing but, you know, make Iran look stronger in the world community, and make us look weaker.
0: Well, it's 38 minutes past the hour. It's the Voice of Reason here on the TAN Talk Radio Network with me, Ed Golley, my co-hosts are Kevin Carey and Gary Gibbons. We're going to take a quick break, and when we return, we're going to look into some of the issues that Acting Attorney General Todd Blanche is going to be dealing with when he sits on the Senate confirmation hot seat. That, along with more of the issues that conservatives never want you to hear about.
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0: Well, Jimmy Fallon on The Tonight Show had his man on the street interview a Trump voter.
5: Check out this interview we did with a Trump supporter right before he began his second term. Look at this.
6: Sir, you voted for President Trump. What are you hoping to see from a second Trump administration?
7: Well, I'm just trying to provide for my family, so it's pretty simple. I hope he starts an unnecessary war with Iran that costs the U.S. $90 billion, raises gas prices and inflation, and ends with him giving 20 times more money to Iran than Barack Obama. But my pie-in-the-sky dream would be that literally the only tangible result of the war is opening a waterway that I've never given a thought to in my life, ideally one that's already open. But that's probably asking too much.
8: Oh, wow. That's amazing. That guy, that'd be feeling pretty good, right? That's amazing.
9: Good mark, man.
0: All right, it's time for Poll Watch, where we find that 63% of Americans disapprove of how Trump is handling the economy. 29% approve, and just 14% say the economy is getting better. So much for the golden age we were promised, right? 35% approve of Trump's job performance. I see numbers as high as 38, but let's face it, he's probably not likely to hit 40 again. And what I hear commentators saying is that when we look back on previous presidents, Baby Bush had really high numbers until he got into Iraq. And same thing with Biden. He was doing well until the Afghanistan disaster of the pullout, and then neither of them ever recovered and got above water with that. So the very same thing could happen now.
2: There is no way Trump ever gets to 40. It's going to get lower. I'm surprised when you tell me it's 38. Because I've seen polls even lower than that.
0: It depends on who takes the poll. And
2: well, that, well, and the and problem Trump is, you know, number. He you mentioned Baby Bush. He seems to have thought that this Iran war would go back to, you know, Bush was very popular after the 9/11, but you've got a very unpopular war, and you've got a very unpopular president, and you've got a horrible economy, and we haven't. You know, Epstein, we've got to mention Epstein a few times every show. We haven't talked about Epstein. There are all these ingredients to a problem, but the main dynamic I would emphasize to our viewers and our listeners here and Ed is what we've talked about. We've now got these folks that need to get reelected that are about to get hammered. And we haven't talked enough about this luncheon yesterday. You know, there's a huge stress point between the Thune and Trump and these particular senators. Again, I think Mike Johnson, who I'm going to call him Poodle Johnson the rest of the year, will do anything. You know, I don't know. Maybe he doesn't care that he's about to lose the speakership in about 5 months. He was joking around about what happened in New York. I don't know whether we're going to have time, Ed, to talk about the New York primaries, where he lost a very good representative in Dan Goldman in New York. But you know, Johnson's gloating about it. None of that would happen in New York had anything to do with suggesting what's happening with MAGA and the Republicans is going well. That was solely an issue between Democrats. So, you know, what Democrat do you want to have, you know, win in November? But there's a huge stress point right now, and it's going to be getting worse between now and November. It's just going to ramp up. And as we've talked about, Ed, they were begging Trump to, you got to give me something, and that was that housing bill. And Trump said, yeah, I don't give a flying F. He was pissed off about that war resolution, you know, some obsession with this SAVE Act. God knows why, because Thune has told him again and again he can never get that passed, and he doesn't. Trump does not care.
0: Agreed. Now, let's get on to Mr. Blanche, because if you're wondering why the Republicans are working so hard to keep you from voting in November, the answer slipped out of Todd Blanche's mouth this spring, standing on the stage at the Conservative Political Action Conference outside Dallas. The man who, as we all know, had been Trump's personal lawyer and criminal defense lawyer and now runs the Injustice Department as acting attorney general, said this to the crowd, and this is a direct quote: "Everybody's afraid that the next administration, if we don't win, we're going to all be investigated and indicted," unquote. And he meant it as a rallying cry, but what he actually delivered was a confession. You don't spend your evenings bracing for an indictment unless some quiet part of you already knows what you've done. A reckoning is coming for the people breaking the law for this president, and they can feel it. And now the White House is even discussing completely blowing up the Constitution and the right of habeas corpus. Here's what the New York Times said. Quote, "Suspending habeas corpus was one of two radical ideas Mr. Miller had been pushing that alarmed Mr. Scharf. The other was invoking the Insurrection Act to deploy the military to enforce the law on American streets as protests grew against deportation sweeps." So Blanche, in particular, has every reason to be worried because he knows who Trump really is and what he's capable of. Remember, he's the lawyer who defended Trump in the hush money trial that ended in 34 felony convictions. He's also the guy who's now hiding 3 million Epstein documents and cut the cushy puppy-filled deal with Ghislaine Maxwell for keeping her mouth shut. Now, let's listen as former DOJ that's the Department of Justice pardon attorney Liz Oyer, exposes the corruption of acting Attorney General Todd Blanche in his preferential treatment of Ghislaine Maxwell.
9: Hey, everybody. I just spent the last 3 days deep down a rabbit hole of rules and regulations for federal prisons. Why? Because I wanted to show you all the rules that have been broken to protect Ghislaine Maxwell, Jeffrey Epstein's partner in crime. And I wanted to show you all the lies that have been told about it by Todd Blanche. Blanche could become our next attorney general within weeks, so I consider this a matter of the utmost importance. I really couldn't even sleep until I finished this project. It's finally done, and it's up on my Substack with all the receipts. There is absolutely no question that Blanche cut a corrupt deal with Maxwell to protect Donald Trump. He sold out Epstein's victims, and he lied to cover it up. He did all of this by abusing his powers as Deputy Attorney General. He's still doing it as Acting Attorney General. And now he wants the Senate to confirm him to lead the Justice Department on a permanent basis. I know quite a bit about how the prison system works for regular people from my 10 years working as a federal public defender and my work as DOJ pardon attorney. Maxwell is getting special privileges that are not available to anyone else. For example, she is the only known sex offender from over 20,000 currently in federal prison who is serving her sentence in a minimum security camp. It is actually illegal to give preferential treatment to wealthy and well-connected prisoners under federal law. People like me who have a legal background have a duty to step up and call BS on the lies that are coming out of this administration. I consider it my moral and ethical duty, but I need your help spreading the word. I want to ask you to read my Substack post and then send it to your senators. They are going to vote on Blanche's nomination possibly as soon as next month. They need to have all the facts, and they need to ask Blanche about the facts at his confirmation hearing. You can find the post by going to lawyeroyer.com, or you can find it on Substack. I'll also share the link in my bio.
2: There's no question what happened with sending Maxwell to the Bryan, Texas country club was illegal. She's the only sex offender there. The rules prevent sex offenders from going there, so it's just illegal. I mean, if you don't care about what the law is, I think we'll talk a little later about the fact that now he wants the attorney general to have complete control of where a prisoner goes, which is completely unprecedented. But the hearing coming up for Blanche, he's going to get roasted. I don't know why he's confident about that.
0: Yeah. Wouldn't you think he'd be planning to resign just like, what was his name from the Panhandle that was going to be the—
2: Matt Gaetz.
0: Yeah. On the eve of being interrogated,
1: yeah.
0: He just jumped ship.
1: Yeah.
2: He's like you remember the OJ trial? There was all the lawyers, they tore up this guy Fung or something, who was the lab
0: Furman?
2: Guy. Well, no, there was a guy. Yeah. There was Mark Furman. There was a guy. But the point is, these lawyers were salivating. These Senate Democrats on that Judiciary Committee, they're in Bolden right now. They smell blood in the water. You can see it and hear it in the comments made by these Democrats. They smell victory, certainly in the House in November. And I think, as we've talked about on this show now, because of the bungling by this administration and corruption, a very good chance of the Senate. And they smell the blood in the water. They see it. They're going after him big time in August.
1: They asked the warden of that prison, you know, why she was there. And he said, I have no idea. He knows enough not to open his mouth because he'll be fired if he says anything negative. But, you know, even the warden knows that this is not a proper thing for, you know, to have her in his prison, but they don't. Everybody looks the other way. It's so shameful.
2: It's shameful. It's also in a democracy, Gary and Ed, where rules matter. And when you mentioned this head of the prison, it's wrong. There are guidelines that say you can't have sex offenders at this country club where she's, you know, got a dog and yoga classes. If you've seen this, and I saw this last night, if you see this prison, it doesn't look like a prison.
1: No, it looks like a community college.
2: It does.
1: Campus.
2: It does. Yeah. And I've seen my father was, his last tour of duty was at Eglin Air Force Base, where there's a federal prison. So I've seen these federal prisons can often look like they're not, you know, state penitentiaries. But this place looks, you said it well, Gary, like a community college, like a hotel.
1: Saw a picture of her this week walking with an umbrella outside. You know, that she could be anywhere. That she's not incarcerated.
2: We talked about this, started out with Blaze. The only reason, you know, and these MAGA people, they can be in fantasy worlds all their wants, but they're being ignorant. The only reason he went down to Tallahassee after she was already convicted was to say, what do we need to do to shut you up? And she said, you need to at least send me to the cushiest, if you're not going to pardon me, which I think at some point may happen, I want you to send me to the cushiest prison you can. And that's what happened. It was a quid pro quo. That was the only reason Blanche went down there. He made some stupid comment a few weeks ago, and I mentioned this last week. Oh, I want her to give her the opportunity to have her say. She was a convicted felon, and she could have testified at her trial, which she decided not to exercise the right. She's convicted. Does he think they think we're just all idiots? You know, we're not going to accept this crap. The only reason he went down there was to cut a deal to get her to shut up so she would not implicate Trump. Is there anything else we need to say about that? I don't think so.
0: Well, now, you remember that the Supreme Court issued the immunity ruling that shields the president's official acts. But here's the thing about that. It doesn't shield anybody beneath him. So the agents and the contractors and the lawyers who signed the unlawful papers, all of them remain fully exposed, and a future attorney general can act on that. So Trump understands this perfectly, and that's why he told House Republicans that they must win the midterms, because otherwise, and I'm quoting him, they'll find a reason to impeach me, unquote. And that's why his people muse about ICE at the polls and write rules to choke off the mail. It's why Stephen Miller is reportedly pushing to suspend habeas corpus. And it's why Trump promised to, quote, pardon everyone who's come within 200 feet of the Oval Office. Let's listen to Rhode Island Senator Sheldon Whitehouse, who's also concerned about the corruption of Acting Attorney General Todd Blanche.
10: As Todd Blanche pursues confirmation as Attorney General, there is a courtroom in Florida that could settle his fate. Remember, Blanche was the maestro behind Trump's creepy slush fund, either to pay off his election disruptors from January 6th or to fund election disruption next November. In any event, that came out of a settlement in that Florida courtroom. And there was enough mischief in that matter that 36 retired judges warned the trial judge that a fraud upon the court may have been committed. The trial judge took it seriously enough to reopen the case and offer the Trump lawyers an opportunity to respond. Well, DOJ didn't bother to answer. The deadline ran deafening silence. Only Trump's private lawyers filed a very terse pleading. Now the judges, the 36 judges that brought the original challenge on Friday, get to respond, and then the judge will pursue the matter. So watch this space.
2: You know, it's incredible, too, as a former judge, I can speak a little bit about this. For judges to get that involved in this is not normal. Most judges by temperament, and this was an issue I think people thought, you know, Merrick Garland wasn't aggressive enough. I think most judges have this predisposition to try and be relatively neutral. For them to, for 36 judges to go out of their way to push this issue is very significant. Just like there were many, many judges, former judges, who are part of this complaint against Pam Bondi with the Florida Bar. This is not normal behavior. So my point is for judges to step up after they've retired with their general predisposition to neutrality is really remarkable. And I'm curious to see what assistance that they provide this judge in Florida on this point.
1: Well, we've all walked past fire alarms that say, in case of fire, break the glass. This is a break glass moment for these judges. They recognize that everything, none of this is normal. None of this is constitutional. All of it needs to be stopped now. And so they have said, you know what? We're not going to allow them to dismiss this case and sweep this under the rug. We're going to go and here are the things that you can do. And they may be limited, but they're saying this is a time when we have to stand up for the rule of law.
2: Well, and I agree with you wholeheartedly, Gary, and it's heartening to see that this scheme that was drummed up by Blanche, and I'm sure, you know, Mr. Steve Miller, who loves to, you know, think he's the smartest guy in the room, that we can pull this over on this judge when the judge rightly determined there really wasn't a case or controversy with adverse parties. The DOJ saw this as a private piggy bank, and let's just use this judge. We need a forum to do this in. And the judge said, wait a minute, you're not going to use me. You're not going to use the court system, which is a separate branch of government, as a part of your scheme. And I fully, as I said, agree with you, Gary. This is not going away. And I think it's politically, it's a problem. Legally, it's a problem, again, for these judges. Again, when you talk about three dozen judges, that's a lot. And again, you know, we're on the same page. They wouldn't do this unless they saw that there was a very serious breach of ethics in the law.
1: And this so-called settlement agreement, when the suit was pending, the IRS created a 25-page memorandum of law to say, we're going to fight this case that Trump has filed, you know, because we think it's BS. And that got swept away.
2: Buried.
1: Okay, buried. The IRS did not sign off on the settlement agreement saying that, you know, that part that's the get out of any audit for the rest of your life provision that Todd Blanche dreamed up for Trump and all of his kids and all of their businesses. IRS didn't sign off on that either. You know, so none of those things are legally binding on the U.S. government if the agency that's charged with enforcing those laws didn't say, yeah, that's fine with us. So, you know, who knows where this is going? You know, Blanche says, I'm not going to pursue this slush fund. So, the judge and several judges have said, put it in writing. Again, showing that there's no longer this presumption of regularity that you can trust what the Department of Justice says. Now they want to see it in writing before they'll say, okay, we believe you now.
2: Well, let me highlight that. I do think, by the way, Trump does so many crazy things and he hopes we won't pay attention. That slush fund came out of this suit by Trump against the IRS. Keep in mind, again, out of 40,000 people that had their information disclosed, he was the only one who sought any damages, and he wasn't damaged by that. But you're right, the IRS was going to contest that. And for these government officials, whether it's the IRS or DOJ, or even, you know, we talk about this prison official in Texas, to have to bury what they know is right and just shut up, you know, that affects this system when they're being told to do something that's illegal. And then from that, Ed and Gary, came the other lawsuit that was driven opposing the slush fund, and that's the case the main one you mentioned, Gary, where the judge said, I want a declaration from the Attorney General and others, I think include the Department of Treasury, Secretary of the Treasury, saying that you will not be depleting this trust fund. And by the way, since last Thursday, Blanche has come out and said, F you, Judge. I'm not going to follow that your court order. He said that after our last show, Ed, and he's saying, I'm not going to file a declaration. It's incredible.
0: Well, it's time for a short break for national and international news now from America's leading architect of alternative facts, Fox Fake News. It's almost a tongue twister, isn't it? Now, when we return for the second hour of The Voice of Reason, we're going to take a peek at historian John Meacham's new book called American Struggle. And you just may not believe how fast the wealth of the world's billionaires is increasing, leaving less for you, of course. I'm Ed Golly, inviting you to stay with me and my co-hosts, Kevin Carey and Gary Gibbons, here on the TAN Talk Radio Network, where the voice of reason will return in just a few minutes with more of the issues that the conservatives never want you to hear about.
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13: Fire on edge. I'm Angelo Bavaro, Fox News. The U.S. striking Iranian targets after the regime attacked a cargo ship in the Strait of Hormuz yesterday. Fox's Peter Ducey with more at the White House.
14: President Trump says, obviously, this is a foolish violation of our ceasefire agreement.
15: Mr. President, wait, you said that Iran violated the ceasefire. Will they face any consequences?
16: Well, you'll find out.
15: Do you consider the ceasefire to still be in place?
16: I don't like the fact that they took a shot yesterday.
14: But experts believe the likelihood of Iran exiting the Strait of Hormuz is slim. President Trump has complimented the new Iranian leadership as rational and not radicalized. However, that doesn't make them trustworthy.
13: Iran says they will continue to shoot targets in the Strait as long as Israel is still attacking Hezbollah in Lebanon. Rescue workers are on the ground in Venezuela after two massive earthquakes hit that region.
17: South Florida answering the urgent call for help after Venezuela's deadly earthquakes. Hundreds of volunteers accepting donations, sorting, and packing life-saving supplies with Global Empowerment Mission. For many, this is personal. Back-to-back 7.2 and 7.5 magnitude earthquakes rocked Venezuela Wednesday night. An unknown number of survivors are still trapped under the rubble. With a possible death toll in the thousands, native Venezuelans here say the immediate aid from the Trump administration will save lives. U.S. military forces are now on the ground in Venezuela, with U.S. Southern Command leading relief efforts.
13: Fox's Dana Marie McNichol. The Texas Education Board is voting on a required reading list that includes Bible passages. Critics say that reading list lacks diversity, blurs the separation of church and state, and leaves teachers and students with little room to decide what they read. Others argue that list enforces strong faith and family values. 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
0: And with me in the Tan Talk studio, my co-hosts, attorney and former circuit judge Kevin Carey, along with attorney Gary Gibbons. And you know, gentlemen, whenever we ask a conservative, tell me something that Trump has done that you like, they inevitably and always come back to the same thing. He sealed the border. Well, I think I found out why the white nationalists are so excited about that. And it's a quick statistic I'm going to pitch, which is that white students now make up less than 50% of all Americans enrolled in public and private schools. From nursery schools through graduate programs, Latinos are today the second largest group of students at 24.5%, after whites at 48.8%. That's just about the percentage of votes that Trump got for the presidency. But to me, the white nationalists are afraid that their culture is being threatened by this intrusion of Latinos and brown people, and they don't care how corrupt Trump is. They don't care how much of a phony he is. They don't care how much money he steals or wastes. That is the sole and exclusive focus of their support for them.
2: Well, they understood years ago, Ed, that the typical white person was going to be in the minority.
0: Yeah.
2: So they're smart. They're the smartest in the room, they like to believe. And they say, well, how do we deal with this problem? What they did was twofold. One was they knew they had to control the judges, which we Democrats have been slow to understand that. And so the result of that is through the judges and what's happened, for example, with the Supreme Court, the abortion cases and others, they get the judges to make rulings that are contrary to majority opinion of this country. For example, what happened with the abortion ruling was 70% of this country opposes that. So yes, they're fighting upstream a trend that they can't win, but they're trying to slow it as much as they can, because this country is not going to be, and furthermore and more will not be, this white world.
0: But do you agree with me that that is probably the strongest issue that on which Trump gets support from the white nationalists? Is their fear of the alteration of the culture by an intrusion of minorities?
1: The great replacement theory.
0: Yeah.
1: You know, that's what they keep saying on Fox and all these, Tucker Carlson has been a big proponent of that.
0: And saying, isn't he here?
1: Spreading fear that you're going to be
0: you're going to lose
1: a minority,
0: your
1: and you're going to be punished. And so we're not going to allow that to happen. We're going to get rid of all these people before that happens.
2: Well, yeah, his whole immigration policy
1: immigration,
2: was a false premise that these are all these. These black and brown people are coming in here, from Mexico, for example, or Africa, wherever, and raping and killing. It's not true. There's never been, to this day, a validation of this concept of these immigrants who are causing violence and creating, violent crimes. It's just a false narrative.
1: Remember the caravans of people that were supposedly coming from Central America?
0: And the prisons and insane asylums were being emptied.
1: Yeah,
0: that never happened.
1: And they never came because the election happened. And then you never heard of it again.
0: And that's why they support him, right?
1: Yep.
0: They say he actually did seal the border. And better, he's rounding up the people that aren't supposed to be here, sticking them in the internment camps and deporting them to who cares where.
2: Well, okay, at a huge cost that the channel he played to get elected was, and he didn't give a damn about the Constitution. is exactly what you're noting, Ed, is you've got a violation of the constitutional rights, no due process, these people in these internment concentration camps. And the people being deported aren't violent criminals. They're people that have maybe committed a minor crime of shoplifting, or we've talked about are illegally deported because they were here, you know, for asylum reasons. Yeah. So what he's done is turn this Constitution totally upside down for the sole purpose of enriching himself and his buddies.
0: Yeah. Their argument, of course, is that by being here illegally, that's a crime in itself.
2: Which is completely incorrect.
1: It's like a traffic ticket. Yeah. It's a civil infraction.
2: Well, and to say that, for example, that if you're born in this country, you're not a citizen, even though that's exactly what the Constitution says, the fact that that case even got to the U.S. Supreme Court is a joke. Because the Constitution expressly says that if you're born here. So the damage he's done to this country in so many ways is just incalculable. It's just horrendous, and it'll take years for this country to come back from this horrible, corrupt president.
0: John Meacham is one of America's preeminent historians, and he's published a book recently, came out in February of this year. Title is American Struggle, Democracy, Dissent, and the Pursuit of a More Perfect Union. It's an historical anthology featuring key speeches and essays and documents from 1619 up into the present, exploring how historical conflicts shape modern national identity and democratic values. Kevin?
2: Yeah, you know, John Meacham, who's won the Pulitzer Prize and is a very well-regarded author. I saw this book at the library the other day, and it was very interesting. And it is a lot of quotations of speeches and whatnot. But one of the things that struck me was toward the end, there was Stephen Levitsky and Lucan A. Way. This was in Foreign Affairs in March and April 2025, just when Trump's second presidency was started. It's called The Path to American Authoritarianism, What Comes After Democratic Breakdown. What Meacham wrote was, and I'll try not to read too much, but I think it's important because what they predicted has certainly happened. The Trump presidencies featured notable breaks from American political and constitutional norms. For many of his supporters, such novel grasps for and assertions of power were welcome. For many others, however, the autocratic tendencies and targeted retributions against Trump's rivals and critics marked the beginning of a dark chapter in which the rule of law was being supplanted by the will of a single man and of a particular political movement. And this essay was, again, Levitsky and Way, which you can find in Foreign Affairs magazine, March and April of 2025, or in this book. But Donald Trump's, just a couple things. Donald Trump's first election to the presidency in 2016 triggered an energetic defense of democracy from the American establishment. But his return to office has been met with striking indifference. Many of the politicians, pundits, and media figures and business leaders who viewed Trump as a threat to democracy 8 years ago now treat these problems as something not to really to worry about. But what they talked about is what's called competitive authoritarianism. Authoritarianism does not require the destruction of the constitutional order. What lies ahead is not fascist or single-party dictatorship, but rather competitive authoritarianism. And that's the term I just wanted to focus on. A system in which parties compete in elections, but the incumbent's abuse of power tilts the playing field against the opposition. Most autocracies that have emerged since the end of the Cold War fall into this category, including Alberto Fujimori's Peru, Hugo Chavez's Venezuela, and contemporary El Salvador, Hungary, which we've talked about a lot, India, Tunisia, and Turkey. And just briefly, under competitive authoritarianism, the former architecture of democracy, including multi-party elections, remains intact. Opposition forces are legal and above ground, and they contest seriously for power. Elections are often fiercely contested battles in which incumbents have to sweat it out. And once in a while, incumbents lose, as they did in Malaysia in 2018 and Poland in 2023. But the system is not democratic. Here's the point. Because incumbents rig the game by deploying the machinery of government to attack opponents and to co-opt critics. Competition is real but unfair. Competitive authoritarianism will transform political life in the United States as Trump's early flurry of dubiously constitutional executive orders made clear. The cost of public opposition will rise considerably. Democratic Party donors may be targeted by the IRS. Businesses that fund civil rights groups may face heightened tax and legal scrutiny or find their ventures stymied by regulators. Critical media outlets will likely confront costly defamation suits, sound familiar, or other legal action as well as retaliatory policies against their parent companies. Americans will still be able to oppose the government, but opposition will be harder and riskier, leading many elites and citizens to decide that the fight is not worth it. A failure to resist, however, could pave the way for authoritarian entrenchment with grave and enduring consequences for global democracy. So again, I would recommend readers and our listeners, our viewers, to read that. But the point is, there's this facade of democracy and competition when there's not. He penalizes those who oppose, files these crazy defamation suits. We've talked about the law firms. We've talked about media. And I just, when I read that again was written before this whole horror story started, because it was the beginning of his term. But and if you read more and more, I didn't want to just spend the whole hour reading to you guys. But it all's come true. And it also, the other side of it, which I didn't read, but it rewards those who kiss his ass and are committing illegal acts. So it's a two-way street. We're going to penalize those who are trying to stand up to democracy, and we're going to reward those who follow in line in this very authoritarian way. So I know we've used that term many times, I think, correctly about this regime. Anyway, I just thought it would be interesting, and I appreciate the time we have to talk about it.
1: Well, look at the charges and the claims made against the Southern Poverty Law Center, for example. They are huge on voting rights and trying to protect voting rights. And so you attack them. Now they have to defend themselves in this court case, distracting themselves from being able to fight the good fight against what's going on with voter suppression. And then you see other people that get charged with things, even though they are BS charges, and you still have to spend money, you still have to defend yourself, and at the end of the day, you're going to be vindicated. But maybe you're bankrupted from it, and so that makes people sit on their hands and not do things. So, and the media, Trump's trying to dispel, what's actually a fact now. We don't even know what facts are because things are coming so fast and furious, and he lies about everything. And so, the cutting of the base of the reflecting pond, that's a lie. It never happened. But, how many people in this country now believe that that's the case?
2: Well, you mentioned, let me comment a minute again. You mentioned the media. Trump brags almost every day of the week about how he got these big settlements from CBS and from ABC. The CBS had to do with, I think, the 60 Minutes, and the ABC had to do with Stephanopoulos' comment about those are two cases where I think if you talk to any legal expert, and you do have two attorneys at this table, those cases he would have lost those cases. Those were frivolous cases, mm-hmm. Ed. Frivolous. They weren't just they weren't debatable. He would lose those cases. Plus, he had no damages. But because of some of the dynamics we're talking about in this what's called a competitive authoritarian system, which tries to create the facade of a democracy, these companies, pay these huge amounts of money for other reasons. For example, we've talked about all these issues on our show, wanting to get, for example, approval by the FTC or, whatever other agencies to approve these monopolistic joining of corporations. Tariff, the use of tariff was used as a weapon by Trump. He doesn't care about whether this is any fairness or whether it's going to create an economic disaster, which it did, it's again a facade of that we still have a democracy, but the fact that he's paid a penny in these frivolous cases, and then he allows he brags about he's filing a lawsuit this week about comments made. I forget who the defendant is, but he continues to do this. And Gary, as a lawyer, and I used to represent some larger corporations in the media. the problem with paying money is not just the money. You're encouraging further litigation. And that's why often corporations are willing to pay lawyers a lot of money, because they don't want to encourage further litigation. And that's what's happened here. He is now emboldened to anything the media says that's negative, although it's truthful, by the way. None of these statements made were false. And when, you know, Gary, you

0: what we've become. And when you look at the rest of the world and how they are staring at us saying, you know, you used to be, you know, a place that was the shining city on the hill, the one that everybody else around the world looked up to.
1: And aspired.
0: Yeah, you screwed up from time to time, but we knew that your heart was in the right place. Now they don't believe that our heart's in the right place. Now they think that we're just corrupt.
1: Wasn't it fascinating to see the vice president of this country stumping for an oligarch when he was over and in Hungary trying to get
0: Orbán
1: reelected?
0: Yes. Yeah.
1: I mean, what kind of message is that to the rest of the world?
0: And then Trump on the phone, you know, in this rally so that he could speak, you know, for him as well.
1: This is the kind of government that these people respect and endorse? Are you kidding me?
2: Well, and of course, thankfully, that he lost. I mean, the good result came from that. But what these countries are doing, whether it's Europe or Canada, they're moving on. I mean, one good example is with this – you know, Trump still thinks we should be focusing on oil and coal, which, by the way, is enriching Iran, as I said earlier. But what's happening is other countries like China, if you took the time to look at what China's doing, are taking full advantage of this. And you know, Europe is moving on. Canada certainly doesn't kiss Trump's ass to the credit of the Prime Minister of Canada. But when the reality, for example, with there is climate change and there is this need to get away from fossil fuels, which Trump does nothing but obstruct solar power, you know, wind, you know, literally by enforcing federal judges to get involved. The world, you're right, Gary, that the point is we were always a leader, not just because of economics or military might, because of ideals. And right now we've lost that. But these other countries, they're not going to follow our lead. They're going to move on without us. They don't need us necessarily.
0: John Kerry last night was talking because he's in London for this conference that has to do with energy, actually. And he said that the UAE, that is an oil-rich nation, is looking at completely changing their whole system. They're going to solar. They're looking to reroute any oil that they sell a different way so it doesn't have to go through the Strait of Hormuz. Wow. All of these things are saying, you know, we recognize that oil is really politically toxic on top of everything else. It pollutes the air we breathe and it's causing, you know, climate crisis. But beyond that, they understand that the future is harnessing the power of the sun and maybe some small nuclear plants. They're talking about that as well. But again, we're not looking at coal and oil as the future, except for the crazy guy in the White House.
2: One of the other speeches that John Meacham includes in this book, American Struggle, that we started talking about, was a speech by Jimmy Carter in July of 1979. It was third year, and it was the crisis of confidence speech you may have heard. You know, of course, Iran came and his presidency came to an end. But the point I want to make is he talked in great detail in that speech about energy and how we need to change from fossil fuels. Mm-hmm. And think about that. That was 1979. That was, 21 and 26? What's that, 47 years ago. And here we are. And we know what happened. Trump, when he sought re-election, he went to these big oil companies and he said, you need to fund my campaign and I will reward you. And boy, has he ever. It certainly is contrary to science, but it's enriched the big oil. It's enriched, you know, his donors. And that's all it's about with Trump, is enriching the people that support him. You know, and the global world understands that that's not science, that we need to get away. Just as I said, Carter was talking about this in 1979. This isn't some new concept. You know, he had solar panels in the White House that Reagan then took down.
1: Unless you think this is all a hoax. Yeah. The temperatures in the Antarctic Peninsula hit a record 59.7 degrees Fahrenheit earlier this month, which is 3.6 degrees higher than the previous winter high set in 1998. But worse, it's about 36 degrees above the normal temperature for June.

0: remember, if those big glaciers down there in Antarctica start falling into the ocean, you're going to see some measurable sea level rise, and it takes centuries for glaciers to rebuild. First, you got to get the mean temperature back down so that they can.
1: I don't know how you do that, Ed. I think it's irreversible.
0: When you're pumping more carbon in the atmosphere all the time.
1: Once you've got, and certainly the higher temperatures in the Gulf, these hurricanes are much more severe than they ever were before because of the higher temperatures of the water.
0: Listen to this. Tom Steyer, you know who he is, a billionaire out in California.
1: He ran for governor.
0: He spent 216 million balloons on his recent failed bid for governor. And then in 2020, he'd spent $342 million when he ran for the presidency. Now, think about that kind of money. And do you think after having spent that, his lifestyle changed one iota? Not a bit. 15 years ago, the world's billionaires collectively had $4.5 trillion. 15 years ago, by 2024, their wealth had more than tripled to $14.2 trillion, and now their combined wealth totals $20 trillion, which is an amount that's equivalent to nearly a fifth of the entire world's total yearly output. This is just amazing. It's a global trend, the growing dominance of a few technology companies leading artificial intelligence development, the shrinking slice of the economic pie that goes to workers, and a deepening inequality that'll be handed down to the next generation. There are roughly 3,000 billionaires in the world. Approximately a third of them, I think about 990-something, live here in the United States. And, of course, the world's first trillionaire. Their rising wealth is a 40% increase in just the last 2 years. And that's coincided with significant changes to U.S. tax laws over the last decade that largely benefited the country's richest families and stockholders and led to an increase in their political influence. So contrary to the misconception that cutting tax rates generates more income, in fact, it's just the opposite, because that wealth is hoarded by the rich, who then build it into even more wealth, while the country needs to borrow more to make up for the revenue that it doesn't get, which happened consistently when Reagan did it, when Baby Bush did it, and when Trump did it. It's always the same thing. We've got to go into massive borrowing to make up for the lost revenue, while the wealthy get wealthier and wealthier and wealthier and complain about paying taxes.
1: Well, we bang this drum, I think, almost on a weekly basis because it needs that. But what it does, I think there's no debate about that fact. But the result of that, which I think is also undebatable, Gary and Ed, is it's a destabilizing concept. You've minimized in the middle class. You've got health care problems. But you're creating an unstable environment, and so if I don't know how rich these people need to get, but that's what this administration is about, is making the rich richer and minimizing benefits for the poor.
0: Well, Trump likes to talk about the success of the stock market, but it's the top 1% of Americans who own half of all the stock. According to data from the Federal Reserve, they're the people that are profiting and benefiting so much and seeing their wealth increase. The top 0.1% of Americans, which is a group of about 135,000 households, own stocks that total $13.7 trillion. Now, if you took one person from each household and parked them in Tampa Stadium, you'd need two stadiums to accommodate all those people.
1: The poor aren't benefited by the stock market going up.
0: No, because the bottom 90% of Americans only own about $7 trillion, and that's a group of about 115 million households. I crunched the numbers. If you took one member of each of those households and stuck them in a stadium, you'd need over 1,770 stadiums to 1,700 stadiums to accommodate all those people. And they've got less than half of that top 1/10 of 1%.
1: Politics is at a very human level. I think we focus primarily on politics and law on this show. But remember, Bill Clinton talked about, I feel your pain. And I think people believed that he did care. This country, people don't begrudge the fact that you're wealthy. But they do begrudge the fact that you don't give a damn about them. And when you know that about Trump, and he tells you that inflation is a good thing. He tells you that he thinks affordability is a hoax. He doesn't hide these things. He doesn't give a damn about the fact you can't pay the rent or you've lost your medical insurance. He does not care about that. And that's the problem he's got. He doesn't understand and read the room of that this country is hurting right now. And this, we talked about this housing bill earlier, would have helped a little bit. It wouldn't have solved all the problems, but it would have been a message. And that's what Thune was begging him to help us. And people perceive that this guy doesn't give a damn about the common man who doesn't benefit from the stock market going up.
2: Of course, yesterday he was said, housing, that's not a problem. I know more about housing than anybody. I've built, millions of housing units, and really what you have to do to fix housing is just lower interest rates. Yeah, he's a one-track mind. Everything. Mm-hmm. I know more than anybody. You've never seen anything like it before.
0: Yeah, well, that
2: and you don't need this bill. All you need is give me low interest rates, which would send inflation through the roof and cause housing to go even further out of reach for anybody.
0: Because it's the big Wall Street firms that are buying up the housing, right? And so if the interest rates go down, they're going to buy even more houses, which then leaves fewer houses, less inventory for the people that want to buy, because the corporations that buy them make cash offers, and they make a good cash offer and they walk off with the house while the poor middle class guy is dicking around trying to get a loan together.
1: Well,
0: Senator
1: Warnock had a provision in this bill which was included that provision, and not only just affects buyers, it also affects renters because it monopolizes the housing market and allows these corporate buyers aren't moving into these homes, they're renting them. And that's increasing the rent. So
2: no, they're setting rates with algorithms based upon different rental rates for these properties that they own, depending upon what part of the country they're in. And during COVID,
0: and they're terrible
2: I'm
0: landlords.
2: President of a title company in Tampa, and we saw lots and lots of purchases by these, BlackRock and all these other hedge funds that came in and saw this as a good place to put their money, and also an opportunity to have control of the rental market going forward, and they have.
1: Again, there's going to be
2: huge price to pay. I don't know. You put the genie back in the bottle on that stuff.
1: They tried to portray Bush 1, who, gosh, compared to Trump. I never would have voted for. I didn't vote for any of the Bushes, but I think Bush 1 did have some compassion. But they made him out to be not the common man. But they asked him, "What's the price of milk?" which he could not provide. Look at Trump. I mean, nothing about him suggests he has any understanding of what the common person in this country is dealing with. And at a fundamental level, that's a problem. So what's his solution? We're going to have to suppress the vote. Cheat. I want to federalize elections, which is completely contrary to the Constitution, Constitution, which says that state by state deal with this. He's now blackmailing states, saying, "I'm not going to fund mail and other issues if you don't turn over your voter rolls." What is this other than an authoritarian system?
2: When's the last time you think Trump filled up a car with gas?
0: Or a 747 with jet fuel.
2: Yeah.
0: He doesn't pay for anything. No. He doesn't pay for his housing, his medical care, his food, nothing.
1: And by the way,
0: he bitches
1: about mail voting. He voted twice by mail. Yeah. Twice he used this system.
0: He said at a rally in Pennsylvania that the price of eggs has come down fivefold since he's been in office. When did you ever pay over $12 for a dozen eggs?
2: Never.
0: Nobody did.
1: No.
0: Just throws these stats out, just pulls them out of thin air as if we're all going to just say, "Oh, wow, thank goodness we put him in."
1: Tip O'Neill said that all politics is local, and it is, and it's at the basic level, and it's killing these Republicans who need to get reelected. The bigger problem that I heard this morning, and I agree with guys, is that when they lose, he's not going to quietly go away. Then we're going to have the whole battle that he's going to say it was rigged and cheated, and Democrats, and we'll have litigation. It's going to be a nightmare even if we win in November.
0: Well, it's 36 past the hour. We're going to pause for a quick timeout, tell you about some of the other programs here on the TAN Talk Radio Network. When we come back, we're going to take a look at how clueless our vice president is about how wars in the 20th century were settled. That and more of the issues that the conservatives never want you to hear about.
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5: The New York Times reports that President Trump lost this war. Warned of the risks, he plunged in recklessly, insisting the conflict would end with Iran's unconditional surrender, the removal of its stockpile of near-bomb-grade nuclear material, and a halt to uranium enrichment. But the Islamist regime Trump vowed to topple remains in place, and the terms he's negotiated seem worse than the Obama-era Iran deal he tore up in 2018, which successfully limited uranium enrichment by Tehran. Sure, the strait will reopen, but that's merely a reversion to the pre-war status quo. Only a conservative would think this is not a humiliating comedown for Trump and a weakened United States, which would pay strategic costs for years to come. Think about that.
6: Don't turn it off now. You need this stuff. 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
0: Well, it's the Voice of Reason here, 38 minutes past the hour. We wanted to talk about our vice president, okay? He has faced significant backlash for claiming that, and this is a quote, every major conflict in human history, including World War I and World War II, ended with negotiated settlements. He argued this while defending diplomatic compromises, though his historical characterizations sparked widespread condemnation.
7: If Russia is allowed to keep any of the territory that it illegally seized, what message does that send to China? Does it give China a green light to invade Taiwan? Does it give Russia a green light to invade other European countries, which is what your European allies are concerned about?
8: Well, first of all, the Ukrainians are going to ultimately make the determination about where you draw the territorial lines in their own country. But Kristen, this is how wars ultimately get settled. If you go back to World War II, if you go back to World War I, if you go back to every major conflict in human history, they all end with some kind of negotiation. We're actually not active parties in the negotiation. We're effectively mediating. We're trying to mediate the Ukrainians and the Russians to come to some agreement. If the Ukrainians are willing to say something on territory that brings the conflict to the close, we're not going to stop them. We're also not going to force them because it's not our country. We're trying to play a constructive role. The president is trying to play a constructive role to bring peace to the region, but he's not going to force these parties to walk through the door. All he can do is open the door and ask them to negotiate in good faith.
0: None of those major wars in the 20th century, even going back to the American Civil War, Vietnam, our loss in Afghanistan.
1: Well, it's news to
0: the
1: Japan.
0: The European wars, none of them were settled by negotiation.
1: It's to be news to Japan to tell them that the World War II with Japan was ended by negotiation as opposed to the atomic bombs on Nagasaki and Hiroshima. I didn't know that was a negotiation.
0: Just some comments that some people wrote in on that. One guy says, I remember how Japan got all of Southeast Asia, most of the Pacific, and how we let Germany keep pretty much all of Europe to get them to surrender. What are you talking about? This administration has more in common with Chamberlain and Molotov than Churchill and Roosevelt. It's a tragedy that the U.S. became such a cowardly and weak country. And finally, one other said the infuriating thing about this is we all know advance as an Ivy League student who is clearly intelligent, so I assume he knows his history. The way he can lie through his teeth to the public is astounding. A real couch fondler.
1: Couch fondler, that's an interesting term.
0: I don't know what it means. Maybe I shouldn't have said that, but somebody else wrote it.
1: Well, you know, he's obviously very bright. I mean, I've said before, I was impressed when I read his book that, you know, Hillbilly Elegy. But when he talks now, he's almost comical. You almost look at him and you know he knows he's not telling the truth. He's got no credibility.
2: He's the creation of Peter Thiel, you know, who bankrolled his.
0: Yeah.
2: His, you know, he found this guy. He said, oh, okay, we can dress him up. He'll be a man of the people because he came from Appalachia, and we'll package him this way, and we'll let him get out and talk about how he's going to do all this great stuff. Meanwhile, he's going to be greasing the wheels for everything that the tech bros want to do, and that's what's happened. And Thiel took him in and made him what he is. And so it's really frightening if he becomes the president.
0: But why doesn't he realize he's being set up by Trump so that if this whole Iran deal falls apart, he's the one that's going to be hung out to dry on it?
2: He won't be if Trump dies in office. You know, he'll get the job. So
0: that's true.
2: I think, you know, his health is much worse than they're letting on and giving us any information about. They have a state-of-the-art medical facility inside the White House, and you don't have to go anywhere to get normal physicals. He's been to Walter Reed more times than I've been to the grocery store this year. You know, I mean, it's crazy.
0: Well, you're not the only one questioning it, because it's a little concerning when our congressional representatives are questioning the health and the mental stability of our president. Let's listen to Representative Ted Lieu, who questions the health of the president.
9: The president of the United States is not well. We can see it with our own eyes. He has tremendous difficulty staying awake on the job. Donald Trump has repeatedly fallen asleep at multiple cabinet meetings, at multiple White House events, at a Memorial Day ceremony, and most recently at a very loud and raucous New York Knicks-San Antonio Spurs game last night. The White House needs to come clean to the American people. They need to explain why Donald Trump keeps going to the hospital and why they keep giving him cognitive tests. The American people deserve the truth.
0: Yeah.
1: You know, I think that it was a fair criticism of you know, with Biden, and the book came out last year, that I think as a Democrat, we have to be credible and say there was, I think, blame to be placed on how Biden's true condition. So, but here's the hypocrisy. I think that's correct in a fair criticism of how they coddled that whole situation. But now when it comes to Trump, oh, no, we can't. We're not going to question all this. I mean, the fact that he's even had the number of procedures and examinations done suggests there's a problem there. And he's often incoherent. So at least try and be consistent. I don't have to agree with you, but don't be a hypocrite, which is what is happening here. There's no question that Trump is having significant physical and mental problems right now.
0: Ed, do we have a file called prison? That's the one we're looking for. Let's set that up. This is coming back to Todd Blanche again.
1: Well, Blanche.
0: Again, it's the former DOJ pardon attorney, Liz Oyer.
1: Well, it's incredible. We talked about a few weeks ago how the Department of Justice wants to say, well, you can't, the state bar and the state Supreme Courts can't discipline or disbar if you're a DOJ lawyer. Likewise, the now Blanche has come up with some great idea about we're going to mandate where a federal convict will serve his or her sentence.
0: Yeah, let's listen to her spell it out for us.
10: I'm just going to keep coming on here and saying the same thing. Our president is robbing us blind. I'm not talking about taking advantage of his position to get favorable treatment. I'm talking about pump and dump schemes, illegal stock trades, giving government contracts to family members, and what appears to be the selling of pardons. Take the story that was done about Trump's recent financial disclosure forms that show that our president bought between $1 million and $5 million of Dell stock right before the Pentagon awarded Dell a $9 billion government contract. This is multi-billion dollar insider trading behavior, and the Trump family is just cashing in. To be clear, Donald Trump's net worth is up 34% since 2024. Melania and Don Jr. have had a 50% increase in their individual net worth. Ivanka is up 88% to $700 million. Jared Kushner is up 39% with his individual net worth being similar to his wife's at $700 million. Eric Trump has increased his net worth by 71%. Tiffany Trump has had a 60% increase in her wealth. And Barron Trump, who is a student with no job, has somehow made $10 million since his father became president. This family is stealing from us. And the one group who could rein them in, the people with the power to stop these deals from going through, who could hold the administration accountable, are the Republican Congress members who have majorities in both the House and the Senate, but have decided to act as personal doormats for the president and his family instead of representatives for the people. We now know that Donald Trump made more than 3,600 trades in the first 3 months of the year, trades that netted him around $700 million. That is over 40 trades a day. Trump personally purchased around $5 million of NVIDIA stock on February 10th, and then a week later had his Department of Commerce approve their AI chip sale to China, spiking the stock price and making himself a fortune. What about Donald Trump Jr. taking a stake in a tiny North Carolina startup called Vulcan Elements, a company that hadn't even been in business for 2 years, a company that had less than 50 employees. But 3 months after Don Jr. got involved, the Pentagon invested $620 million into the company. And when the deal went through, a deal that would have normally taken months to close but was somehow pushed through in weeks, the stock valuation went from $200 million to $2 billion. The deal was heralded as a complete windfall for investors. So a complete windfall for Donald Trump Jr. The government used taxpayer money to invest in a company so Donald Trump's son could make bank. And the call to do it came directly from the White House. This is the stuff that is happening every day now. These aren't one-offs. It's a pattern. The president's family is using our public funds to increase their personal wealth. We are literally paying for them to rob us blind. And the only people who could stop it are the Republicans looking the other way. Mike Johnson could call for congressional inquiries into questionable investments. They could ban insider trading. They could force the president to divest from his personal companies, something he should have done anyway because of the emoluments clause in the Constitution. Or at the very least, Congress could rein in government spending while the world is on fire. In many ways, thanks to us. They could do all of that, but they won't. They won't because they are benefiting from the president's favor. They aren't being primaried. They're being gerrymandered into permanent power. And of course, they're insider trading themselves. It's the American people who are suffering because of this. The American people who are drowning in debt. The American people who are unable to afford necessities like housing and food, who aren't making enough money to offset inflation. But our representatives don't care. If there has ever been any question, I hope it is answered now. These people do not work for us. They work for the man who has made more money in the last 2 years than he did in the first 78. And honestly, if that doesn't bother you, it really should. Because our president is running a criminal enterprise out of the people's house, and while the Republican majority could stop him anytime they want, they simply don't care enough to do it. And that's a real problem.
0: I'm sure glad I don't have to argue with her over who's going to take out the garbage, but she really hits it. I mean, all the pearl clutching about Hunter Biden, not a word about all this corruption that she's outlined that is just done on a daily basis.
1: Yeah, she, you know, we didn't get a chance to, we're here in a minute, the Liz Zoyer on the DOJ, but yes, everything she said was very well put.
2: Yeah, and I think what we're seeing is that there's the electorate is really pissed off about the status quo in Congress, and you saw two New York congressional candidates who were incumbents lose this week because people are fed up, and this insider trading and the money is being made by people in Congress, and you see their net worth before they go in, and then when they come out, and it's exorbitant. Yeah. You know, people are dumb. They're figuring this stuff out, and I think there's going to be an earthquake of people that are not reelected, and it's going to be on both sides of the aisle.
0: The guy that was going to drain the swamp has created a swamp, literally in the reflecting pool. Kevin, take the last word. And then I gave our engineer the wrong cut number, so we'll come right back to Liz Oyer. But you want to have a final word on this previous?
1: I just agree with what's been said here. Again, politics is not that complicated. As I said earlier, on a human level, people understand if there's compassion, empathy. People don't, they don't begrudge someone being wealthy, and they don't actually mandate you solve the problem. What they do care about is that you give a damn about the problem, that you even make an attempt. They don't care that if you solve it. They care about that you even make an attempt, A, that you acknowledge there's a problem, and B, attempt to solve the problem. It's not that high of a standard, and Trump fails miserably on both of those levels.
0: So now let's hear Liz Oyer tell us about this revision to the prison sentencing policy and the ramifications that it can have for this country.
11: Hey, everybody. I stumbled upon a bombshell while I was doing some research on Todd Blanche. I don't think it's been reported anywhere else, so let me break it to you. 6 weeks ago, the Justice Department quietly adopted a new policy that gives the Attorney General the power to send any federal prisoner to any prison in the country. If you are facing a federal prison sentence, Todd Blanche has total discretion to decide where you'll serve your time. This is a huge deal, and it's a huge departure from past practice. Under this rule, Blanche could direct the Bureau of Prisons to put anyone who opposes the Trump administration in a maximum security prison. If you're prosecuted for protesting ICE, for example, or for vandalizing Trump's reflecting pool, you could serve your sentence alongside murderers and rapists. Blanche could decide to put all of Trump's enemies in maximum security prisons. He could put all Democrats in maximum security prisons. There are no limits, no checks, and no review of his decisions. That is very, very scary. Trump would love to be able to just disappear his political opponents, and this is a step in that direction. On the flip side, this policy permits preferential treatment for Trump's allies. If you're MAGA, you might go to a minimum security camp. Or if you've got a couple million bucks to spend, you could buy your way into a halfway house or even home detention. That's exactly what's happening with pardons under Donald Trump. The wealthy and the well-connected are paying for special treatment. There's no reason to think the same thing won't happen with prison placements. For decades, the federal prison system has used a very rigorous policy for deciding where to place people in prison. The decision is based on public safety. It looks at things like the nature of the offense, the criminal history of the defendant, and factors like violence, sex offenses, gang membership, etc. The preference of the Attorney General has absolutely nothing to do with it. There was no announcement of this change, but here it is, hiding in plain sight. It was signed May 6th by William Marshall, the director of the Bureau of Prisons. Marshall was appointed by Trump, and he reports directly to Blanche. This policy was not in place last year when Blanche had Ghislaine Maxwell transferred to a minimum security camp. Her transfer broke about a zillion different rules. But now, Blanche can move her again, maybe even to home detention or a halfway house in the community. The Senate Judiciary Committee needs to ask Blanche for an explanation before they confirm him to be our next Attorney General. Please share this information widely and ask your senators to demand answers from Todd Blanche.
1: As a circuit judge at a state level, I've sentenced people to prison, and I think people may not understand that judge does not have the discretion to say, I'm going to send you to San Quentin, or that is in the state level, the Bureau of Prisons, and but as Liz Hoyer mentions, it's governed by regulations. Same thing at the federal level. I don't believe a federal district judge will sentence you, but then often it then is up to the
0: prison bureau decides
1: correct.
0: Where she's going to go.
1: And but again, as she emphasized, that's governed by very strict standards. For example, you would not be sending a sex offender to that country club in Bryan, Texas, as what happened with our good friend Maxwell. So this will come up. In August, these Democrats are going to be licking their chops with that document that apparently was buried that Liz Oyer came upon. I think it's illegal. I don't think they have the ability to sua sponte on its own make that change. I'm sure Congress very much will have input in that.
0: But won't he just say, well, I didn't sign the order. I have nothing to do with this. Yeah, the prison bureau guy did, who answers to Patel. Go talk to him. Just like when Blondie threw him, Blanche, under the bus about the release of the Epstein files, right? Oh, it was all him. He was supposed to do it. Don't come crying to me.
1: Well, it doesn't look good. It's illegal. It's unprecedented. So he may, as you say, want to throw someone else under the bus. But the point is, it's giving Blanche that sole authority to where these, again, both ways, to penalize your opponents and to reward as they're doing with Maxwell. So it works on both sides. I don't know whether, Gary, you had any thoughts about that.
2: Well, this week, a federal judge in Texas sentenced 8 protesters who were protesting ICE facilities in Texas. And one of them was an ex-Marine reservist who actually shot at the ICE facility and hit an officer in the neck. And he didn't die, but as a result, he got a 100-year sentence from this judge. And Trump went ahead and signed an executive order last year that declared Antifa, which isn't an organization and doesn't have a headquarters. It's just people that, like my dad and my uncle, fought fascists in World War II. They're now a terrorist organization. And so the judge used this to say that they were all terrorists and they needed to have these outrageous sentences, more so than Denny Terrio, that was the head of the Proud Boys, that was actually convicted of a seditious attempt to overthrow the government, only got 22 years. Okay, this guy gets 100 years for protesting. Mm-hmm. And again, it's what we talked about earlier. If you're afraid that you might get sentenced for going out and holding a sign, you know, outside, and somebody else does something bad, and now you end up spending 60 years in prison, and Todd Blanche can send you to a maximum security prison if he wants to, no, I think I'll stay home and watch the soccer game. You know, that's what's going on here, and we've always looked at protest in this country as a human right, that we ought to be able to speak out against our government if they're doing something wrong, and now they're weaponizing that.
0: Well, it's oppression in capital letters, isn't it? And it shows how desperate this administration is to retain power. It's not just that Trump is drunk with power, but that first of all, it's the only time he's ever been able to make any money. And second of all, what's he going to do if he steps down? That he's then subject to being prosecuted himself in the state crimes that he's committed. So
2: it's not just it's him that's in for a power grab. It's, you know, Blanche and Stephen Miller and, you know, Patel and all the J.D. Vance, all
1: well, the complicity of others who knew what they're doing was wrong and illegal. That's part of the story.
0: Yes. Our quote for this week is from H.L. Mencken, and he said, "For centuries, theologians have been explaining the unknowable in the terms of the not worth knowing." Anyway, he said it, not me. That's all for this week. Join us again next Thursday morning, 9 o'clock, for another edition of The Voice of Reason. My co-hosts today were Kevin Carey and Gary Gibbons. Now, I'm Ed Golly, reminding you, the statement seems a little too implausible to be true. Don't believe it just because a conservative said it.
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2: The U.S. unleashes fresh attacks on Iran. I'm Carmen Roberts, Fox News. President Trump says Iran's drone attack on a cargo ship in the Strait of Hormuz was a violation of the ceasefire. And today, the U.S. military retaliated. Fox News Chief National Security Correspondent Jennifer Griffin reports from Washington.
3: Shortly after 4 p.m. Eastern, not long after the president hinted from the Oval Office that the U.S. could respond to the IRGC attack on a Singapore flagship overnight in the Strait of Hormuz in violation of the current ceasefire, the U.S. military began carrying out airstrikes on Iranian targets. The airstrikes involving U.S. warplanes lasted about 1 hour. U.S. Central Command issued the following statement. U.S. forces conducted strikes against Iran as a powerful response to yesterday's attack on a commercial ship that was transiting the Strait of Hormuz. U.S. aircraft struck Iranian missile and drone storage locations and coastal radar sites after Iran hit MV Ever Lovely on June 25th with a one-way attack drone.
2: Iran has increasingly challenged the region and the U.S. over control of the Strait of Hormuz. U.S. military is on the ground in Venezuela to help with rescue efforts following this week's catastrophic back-to-back earthquakes. Fox's Dana Marie McNichol reports from Florida on the deployment of these critical resources.
4: South Florida answering the urgent call for help after Venezuela's deadly earthquakes. 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For many, this is personal. Back-to-back 7.2 and 7.5 magnitude earthquakes rocked Venezuela Wednesday night. An unknown number of survivors are still trapped under the rubble.
2: The death toll soared today to 920 as the number of missing more than doubled to 51,000. 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
0: The timeless magic of Peggy Lee.
1: Kiss me once, then kiss me twice. 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
2: A shaky ceasefire. I'm Chris DeMeo, Fox News. Iran striking a Singapore-flagged ship in the Strait of Hormuz on Thursday. The U.S. launching strikes on Iranian targets today. President Trump describing the Iranian strike as a foolish violation and says he's weighing a potential response.
3: It was fine, but it took a little beating. They shouldn't be doing that, so you'll find out.
2: The U.S. and Iran are in a 60-day window aimed at finalizing a peace deal. Former National Security Advisor John Bolton pleading guilty to mishandling classified information. Fox's Kevin Cork in D.C. has more.
4: Prosecutors recommending he spend up to 5 years in prison and a fine of more than $2 million. The DOJ says between 2018 and 2019, he emailed more than 1,000 pages of information about his day-to-day activities as National Security Advisor, including top-secret information, to a pair of family members, neither person authorized to receive it. The information apparently also included notes compiled for a book critical of President Trump, but prosecutors say he didn't include any of that top secret information in the book. Bolton pleaded guilty rather than going to trial, where had he lost, he could have faced decades behind bars. The case becoming even more serious when officials learned that Bolton's emails were stolen by foreign hackers.
2: Now, Bolton's attorney praised him for taking responsibility for the mistake. Sentencing is set for October. Well, the number of dead climbing in that devastating those devastating earthquakes in Venezuela, at least 920 are reported dead and more than 51,000 are missing. The 7.2 and 7.5 quakes struck late on Wednesday. The citizens have been digging through the rubble of their homes, and some say they've seen few rescue teams. Secretary of State Marco Rubio says that the U.S. response will be big, fast, and effective. And stocks falling on Friday, the Dow finishing down 45 points. 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
2: The U.S. retaliates. I'm Deborah Valentine, Fox News. The U.S. striking Iranian targets after Iranian drones attacked a cargo ship despite a memorandum of understanding between the U.S. and Iran. Fox's Jennifer Griffin reports from Washington.
3: The airstrikes lasted about 1 hour. Four targets were struck. A senior U.S. official tells me six U.S. warplanes were involved in the strikes. The targets were along the Iranian coast, bordering the Strait of Hormuz and Keshem Island. In what was said to be a post from Iranian broadcasting, Iran has repeatedly stated that the situation in the Strait of Hormuz will not return to what it was before the U.S. attack on Iran. Any transit through the strait must follow the routes announced by Iran. Otherwise, the security of vessels cannot be guaranteed. But Iran's state-run media Fars News Agency says those threats of escalation are fake.
2: Vice President J.D. Vance claimed that Iranians should pick up the phone if they have disagreements about the memorandum. A major update in the disappearance of Nancy Guthrie, the mother of today's show co-host Savannah Guthrie. TMZ reports receiving an authenticated email from someone claiming to have video evidence of the events surrounding her abduction.
4: TMZ's Harvey Levin says that TMZ has received about a dozen emails from this person. He says it's the same person each time, and they're claiming to know the kidnappers.
5: They're saying they have video. And for one Bitcoin, they will lead authorities to the safe place where they can find this phone. They will give them the password, and that they will get both the videos and the name and address of the two kidnappers.
4: Levin says the FBI has been working with TMZ's IT team to try and track down whoever is sending these emails.
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2: A shaky ceasefire. I'm Chris DeMeo, Fox News. The U.S. striking Iranian targets after Iranian drones attacked the cargo ship despite the two countries signing a memorandum of understanding on June 17th. Fox's Jennifer Griffin has more from Washington.
3: The airstrikes lasted about 1 hour. Four targets were struck. A senior U.S. official tells me six U.S. warplanes were involved in the strikes. The targets were along the Iranian coast, bordering the Strait of Hormuz and Keshem Island. In what was said to be a post from Iranian broadcasting, Iran has repeatedly stated that the situation in the Strait of Hormuz will not return to what it was before the U.S. attack on Iran. Any transit through the strait must follow the routes announced by Iran. Otherwise, the security of vessels cannot be guaranteed. But Iran's state-run media Fars News Agency says those threats of escalation are fake.
2: Vice President Vance claimed that the Iranians should pick up the phone if they have disagreements about the memorandum and that violence will be met with violence. Former National Security Advisor John Bolton pleading guilty to mishandling classified information.
4: Prosecutors recommending he spend up to 5 years in prison and a fine of more than $2 million. The DOJ says between 2018 and 2019, he emailed more than 1,000 pages of information about his day-to-day activities as National Security Advisor, including top-secret information, to a pair of family members, neither person authorized to receive it. The information apparently also included notes compiled for a book critical of President Trump, but prosecutors say he didn't include any of that top secret information in the book. Bolton pleaded guilty rather than going to trial, where had he lost, he could have faced decades behind bars. The case becoming even more serious when officials learned that Bolton's emails were stolen by foreign hackers.
2: That's Fox's Kevin Cork. 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
2: Responds. I'm Deborah Valentine, Fox News. The U.S. military strikes back after an IRGC drone struck a ship bearing a Singapore flag in the Strait of Hormuz Thursday. Four targets were hit and six U.S. aircrafts involved, targeting the Iranian coast bordering the Strait of Hormuz. Here's Fox's Christina Coleman.
3: CENTCOM says Iran's dangerous behavior undermined freedom of navigation as commerce increasingly flows through the vital international trade corridor, and that in response, U.S. aircraft struck Iranian missile and drone storage locations and coastal radar sites. And Vice President J.D. Vance wrote on X, quote, Iran signed a ceasefire agreement. We have honored it. If they have disagreements about how the MOU is being applied, they can pick up the phone, but violence will be met with violence. CENTCOM also says U.S. forces will continue to provide a safe passage coordination to support commercial vessels going through the strait.
2: Officials from Israel and Lebanon are set to begin the fourth day of peace negotiations in Washington, D.C. A Los Angeles federal judge has declared a mistrial in the trial of 30-year-old Jonathan Rindernecht after being charged with setting a fire that officials said eventually became the Palisades Fire. Fox's Chanley Painter has details.
4: The attorney representing him says his client was used as a scapegoat and blames the city and the fire department's response for that catastrophic fire. Despite no physical evidence, accelerant, or witnesses, prosecutors said Rindernecht should be held responsible, arguing that high winds reignited the first fire, causing the second. That was too big of a stretch for most of the jurors. Rindernecht will remain detained until his new trial, which is already scheduled for October 19th.
2: The historic firestorm led to 12 fatalities. 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
2: I'm Chris DeMayo, Fox News. The U.S. striking Iranian targets after Iranian drones attacked a cargo ship, despite the two countries signing a memorandum of understanding on June 17th. Fox's Jennifer Griffin has more from Washington.
3: The airstrikes lasted about 1 hour. Four targets were struck. A senior U.S. official tells me six U.S. warplanes were involved in the strikes. The targets were along the Iranian coast, bordering the Strait of Hormuz and Keshem Island. In what was said to be a post from Iranian broadcasting, Iran has repeatedly stated that the situation in the Strait of Hormuz will not return to what it was before the U.S. attack on Iran. Any transit through the strait must follow the routes announced by Iran. Otherwise, the security of vessels cannot be guaranteed. But Iran's state-run media Fars News Agency says those threats of escalation are fake.
2: Vice President Vance claimed that the Iranians should pick up the phone if they have a disagreement about the memorandum and that violence will be met with violence. Former National Security Advisor John Bolton pleading guilty to mishandling classified information.
4: Prosecutors recommending he spend up to 5 years in prison and a fine of more than $2 million. The DOJ says between 2018 and 2019, he emailed more than 1,000 pages of information about his day-to-day activities as National Security Advisor, including top-secret information, to a pair of family members, neither person authorized to receive it. The information apparently also included notes compiled for a book critical of President Trump, but prosecutors say he didn't include any of that top secret information in the book. Bolton pleaded guilty rather than going to trial, where had he lost, he could have faced decades behind bars. The case becoming even more serious when officials learned that Bolton's emails were stolen by foreign hackers.
2: That's Fox's Kevin Cork in Washington. 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
2: Retaliates. I'm Deborah Valentine, Fox News. The U.S. military strikes back after an IRGC drone struck a ship bearing a Singapore flag in the Strait of Hormuz on Thursday. Four targets were hit and six U.S. aircrafts were involved, targeting the Iranian coast bordering the Strait of Hormuz. Here's Fox's Christina Coleman.
3: CENTCOM says Iran's dangerous behavior undermined freedom of navigation as commerce increasingly flows through the vital international trade corridor, and that in response, U.S. aircraft struck Iranian missile and drone storage locations and coastal radar sites. And Vice President J.D. Vance wrote on X, quote, Iran signed a ceasefire agreement. We have honored it. If they have disagreements about how the MOU is being applied, they can pick up the phone, but violence will be met with violence. CENTCOM also says U.S. forces will continue to provide a safe passage coordination to support commercial vessels going through the strait.
2: Meanwhile, officials from Israel and Lebanon are set to begin their fourth day of peace negotiations in Washington, D.C. on Friday. The Palisades arson suspect will remain detained after a mistrial is declared.
4: After declaring a mistrial over a deadlocked jury, a federal judge ordering Jonathan Rinderknecht to remain detained ahead of a new October 19th trial.
5: The politics, you know, they need a scapegoat. They need somebody to blame.
4: Defense attorney Steve Haney reacting to prosecutors vowing to retry the case.
5: The government's case was not strong and they didn't have enough evidence to convict him.
4: Predicting a second trial will end up with Rinderknecht being acquitted. Prosecutors citing evidence, including cell phone data and surveillance video, alleging the 29-year-old started a fire last year that was put out but reignited to become the Palisades fire. Rinderknecht pleaded not guilty. Haney alleges his client is the fall guy for the L.A. Fire Department's failure to fully extinguish the initial inferno.
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2: The ceasefire with a hiccup. I'm Chris DeMeo, Fox News. The U.S. military says four targets were struck and six U.S. aircrafts were involved in the strikes, and the targets were along the Iranian coast bordering the Strait of Hormuz. Fox's Christina Coleman with the latest.
3: CENTCOM says Iran's dangerous behavior undermined freedom of navigation as commerce increasingly flows through the vital international trade corridor. And that in response, U.S. aircraft struck Iranian missile and drone storage locations and coastal radar sites. And Vice President J.D. Vance wrote on X, quote, Iran signed a ceasefire agreement. We have honored it. If they have disagreements about how the MOU is being applied, they can pick up the phone, but violence will be met with violence. CENTCOM also says U.S. forces will continue to provide a safe passage coordination to support commercial vessels going through the strait.
2: Meantime, officials from Israel and Lebanon are set and began the fourth day of negotiations in Washington, D.C. on Friday. Former National Security Advisor John Bolton pled guilty to mishandling classified information.
4: Prosecutors recommending he spent up to 5 years in prison and a fine of more than $2 million. The DOJ says between 2018 and 2019, he emailed more than 1,000 pages of information about his day-to-day activities as National Security Advisor, including top secret information, to a pair of family members, neither person authorized to receive it. The information apparently also included notes compiled for a book critical of President Trump, but prosecutors say he didn't include any of that top secret information in the book. Bolton pleaded guilty rather than going to trial, where had he lost, he could have faced decades behind bars. The case becoming even more serious when officials learned that Bolton's emails were stolen by foreign hackers.
2: Fox's Kevin Cork in Washington. 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
2: Firing back. I'm Deborah Valentine, Fox News. The U.S. striking Iranian targets after Iranian drones attacked a cargo ship, despite the two countries signing a memorandum of understanding. Fox's Jennifer Griffin has details from Washington.
3: The airstrikes lasted about 1 hour. Four targets were struck. A senior U.S. official tells me six U.S. warplanes were involved in the strikes. The targets were along the Iranian coast, bordering the Strait of Hormuz and Keshem Island. In what was said to be a post from Iranian broadcasting, Iran has repeatedly stated that the situation in the Strait of Hormuz will not return to what it was before the U.S. attack on Iran. Any transit through the strait must follow the routes announced by Iran. Otherwise, the security of vessels cannot be guaranteed. But Iran's state-run media Fars News Agency says those threats of escalation are fake.
2: Vice President Vance claimed that Iranians should pick up the phone if they have disagreements about the memorandum. The Palisades arson suspect will remain detained after a mistrial is declared as prosecutors move to retry the case.
4: After declaring a mistrial over a deadlocked jury, a federal judge ordering Jonathan Rinderknecht to remain detained ahead of a new October 19th trial.
5: The politics, you know, they need a scapegoat. They need somebody to blame.
4: Defense attorney Steve Haney reacting to prosecutors vowing to retry the case.
5: The government's case was not strong and they didn't have enough evidence to convict him.
4: Predicting a second trial will end up with Rinderknecht being acquitted. Prosecutors citing evidence, including cell phone data and surveillance video, alleging the 29-year-old started a fire last year that was put out but reignited to become the Palisades fire. Rinderknecht pleaded not guilty. Haney alleges his client is the fall guy for the L.A. Fire Department's failure to fully extinguish the initial inferno. Kristen Goodwin, Fox News.
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2: The attacks continue. I'm Paul Stevens, Fox News. The U.S. military saying four targets were hit and six U.S. aircraft involved in strikes and targeting along the Iranian coast bordering the Strait of Hormuz.
3: CENTCOM says Iran's dangerous behavior undermined freedom of navigation as commerce increasingly flows through the vital international trade corridor. And that in response, U.S. aircraft struck Iranian missile and drone storage locations and coastal radar sites. And Vice President J.D. Vance wrote on X, quote, Iran signed a ceasefire agreement. We have honored it. If they have disagreements about how the MOU is being applied, they can pick up the phone, but violence will be met with violence. CENTCOM also says U.S. forces will continue to provide a safe passage coordination to support commercial vessels going through the strait.
2: And that is Fox's Christina Coleman. President Trump warning the rise of socialist Democrats, he says, is the biggest threat to the U.S.
4: The president labeled Democratic socialists and other far-left candidates as communists in a midterm election pitch to the Faith and Freedom Coalition.
5: They're communists, they're not social Democrats. They want to completely destroy the traditional American way of life.
4: President Trump criticized Democratic Party leaders for not fighting back against progressive challengers and warned of threats to Christians and other people of faith.
5: These ruthless communists will attack all religions, but in particular Christianity. They always do.
4: Democratic Socialist of America endorsed candidates swept congressional primaries in New York City this week, defeating incumbent and more establishment Democrats. At the White House, Jared Halpern, Fox News.
2: And Bahrain accusing Iran of launching a drone attack on them Saturday. The island nation's foreign ministry did not provide details on what exactly was targeted. Iran has not taken responsibility yet for the attack. That's home to the U.S. Navy's Fifth Fleet in Bahrain. 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
2: I'm Daria Albinger, Fox News. The U.S. is launching missiles on Iran, taking out targeted sites. It's in response to an Iranian attack on a cargo ship in the Strait of Hormuz. Here's Fox's Rebecca Castor.
3: A senior U.S. official says U.S. forces struck four targets located along Iran's coastline bordering the Strait of Hormuz, as well as on Keshem Island. This was all in response to Iran striking a Singapore-flagged cargo ship in the Strait, a direct violation of the Memorandum of Understanding, which was supposed to ensure safe transit for all commercial vessels. Vice President J.D. Vance saying, Iran signed a ceasefire agreement. We have honored it. If they have disagreements about how the MOU is being applied, they can pick up the phone, but violence will be met with violence.
2: Iran has since responded with a drone attack on Bahrain, which is the home of the U.S. Fifth Fleet. A suspect who was charged with arson in California's Palisades wildfire will remain detained, even though a mistrial was declared in the case. Prosecutors will try to retry the case with a new jury.
4: After declaring a mistrial over a deadlocked jury, a federal judge ordering Jonathan Rinderknecht to remain detained ahead of a new October 19th trial.
5: Politics. You know, they need a scapegoat. They need somebody to blame.
4: Defense attorney Steve Haney reacting to prosecutors vowing to retry the case.
5: The government's case was not strong and they didn't have enough evidence to convict him.
4: Predicting a second trial will end up with Rinderknecht being acquitted. Prosecutors citing evidence, including cell phone data and surveillance video, alleging the 29-year-old started a fire last year that was put out but reignited to become the Palisades fire. Rinderknecht pleaded not guilty. Haney alleges his client is the fall guy for the L.A. Fire Department's failure to fully extinguish the initial inferno. Kristen Goodwin, Fox News.
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The music of the Glenn Miller Orchestra, from its smoothness to its excitement. This is the music of your life.

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2: Some new accusations. I'm Paul Stevens, Fox News. Bahrain accusing Iran now of launching a new drone attack today, Saturday, targeting the island nation. Our Chanley Painter with more.
3: A statement from Bahrain's foreign minister says a number of Iranian drones targeted the country. It did not elaborate on the target. Bahrain is home to the U.S. Navy's 5th Fleet, but there is no word if the U.S. assets were the intended target, and it comes just hours after the U.S. struck Iranian targets along the Strait of Hormuz, after what President Trump called a, quote, foolish violation of last week's ceasefire deal. The retaliatory strikes from the U.S. came one day after an Iranian drone hit cargo ships crossing the strait.
2: This coming as the U.S. launched airstrikes in response to an Iranian drone attack on that ship trying to get out of the Strait of Hormuz on Thursday, showing signs of an uneasy ceasefire in the war. Meantime, the U.K. military saying a tanker was hit in the Strait of Hormuz on Saturday. Everybody aboard that vessel is said to be safe and okay. President Trump warns about a rise of socialist Democrats. He says it's a major threat.
4: The president labeled Democratic socialist and other far-left candidates as communist in a midterm election pitch to the Faith and Freedom Coalition.
5: They're communists, they're not social democrats. They want to completely destroy the traditional American way of life.
4: President Trump criticized Democratic Party leaders for not fighting back against progressive challengers and warned of threats to Christians and other people of faith.
5: These ruthless communists will attack all religions, but in particular Christianity. They always do.
4: Democratic Socialist of America endorsed candidates swept congressional primaries in New York City this week, defeating incumbent and more establishment Democrats. At the White House, Jared Halpern, Fox News.
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15: Thank you very much, and good morning, everyone, and welcome to the Home Team. Glad to have you with us as we dive into a whole bunch of neat topics today and take a look at some of the things going on in the world of sports. We've got the hockey draft. We've got the NBA draft that has just wrapped up. We've got the World Cup going on, baseball, of course, Buccaneers news regarding them, and they have a new voice coming up. We'll tell you about that, and just a whole bunch of things. I have my Chick-fil-A cup today for a very good reason. My good friend and supporter of the Home Team, Jane Melton, is retiring after her long stint with Chick-fil-A as the marketing director. She's retiring on Tuesday. It will be her final day. But we thank her and congratulate her. And certainly going to miss having Jane to work with, but we still hope to continue our relationship with Chick-fil-A. So
16: definitely.
15: Congratulations, Jane. We're happy for you. And also, I don't know if you heard this, Jason. In fact, I'm confident that you didn't hear about this and Matt didn't hear about it either. But this past week, the head writer for The Young and the Restless was let go. And I don't know what kind of an impact that will have on, you know, things going forward, like the NBA finals and the NHL finals and all of that, where, you know, I've always said that the same writer that writes for the Young and the Restless is the one that writes for the NBA finals.
16: It could be. I will tell you, though, but whatever, don't ever change the music, the theme music. That's
15: Nadia's theme. Yeah.
16: That's beautiful.
15: Yeah.
16: It's haunting and it's beautiful. I pull that up from time to time. I love that music.
15: Well, I am a huge YNR fan.
16: Yeah.
15: Started watching it back when my wife was watching it, and I just sat in with her to be with her. And it caught me, and I ended up taking an interest.
16: I remember as a kid when my mom would have some of those on, you know, and I wouldn't really follow or understand what's going on, but I would watch it, and you know, but there was The Young and the Restless, there's As the World Turns,
15: right.
16: I'm sure there's several others that I can't think of, but Stephen A. Smith's on the one. What is it? General Hospital?
15: I think so.
16: That's it. That was interesting. I came across that one day and saw him. I said, no, that can't be. That can't be right. But yeah, sure enough.
15: Yeah. Grandmother Gladys used to watch those soap operas, and she would have the volume. If normal volume was like an 18 on your TV, she would have like 74.
16: Yeah.
15: And the one time we were pulling into the driveway and we could hear the TV from the driveway, you know, so... But it's kind of like when you and Matt are having discussions, and I can hear you out in the parking lot.
16: Yeah, I know. Yeah. And but, you know, I tend to pull the volume away, especially when I've got a movie on, on demand. I have trouble hearing the dialogue sometimes. I'll have it way up.
15: Yeah, yeah. Well, I'm right there with you. That's happened to me a lot of times, too. But anyway, let's move on to sports, because we've certainly got some things to talk about. First and foremost, as you know, last week we announced the winners for our Father's Day contest, And we had our three winners. We had Donald from Lutz and Lee from Zephyr Hills and also Mark from Tampa. And unfortunately, Mark is not going to be able to attend the game tomorrow. So we are going to just throw it out there for anyone that would like to go. We have one extra ticket. If you'd like to go see the Rays take on the Diamondbacks at 1:40 tomorrow afternoon, just mention it on Facebook Live or call in. And all we need is your email address, and we can email you the ticket. And you can meet the three of us, Donald and Lee and myself, at the seats. And they're pretty good seats. They're in the second row in left field behind the home run fence. You can actually, that yellow line that they have dictate whether it's a home run or not. You can reach out and touch that from our seats.
16: Yeah.
15: So
16: just don't reach over. I might get thrown out.
15: Yeah.
17: I would like to see video of Paul trying to reach the home run line from the seats. I would like to see that. If somebody could take a video of that, please. Lee, yeah. Donald, somebody.
15: Oh, it's probably as far as me to Jason.
17: Okay.
15: I mean, it's not that far.
17: Okay.
15: You know, but anyway, if you would like to go tomorrow and use that ticket that unfortunately Mark cannot use, just mention it on Facebook Live and we'll get that ticket to you. Also, some other things I want to tell you about. You know, on this program, I don't have any sponsors that I haven't already used or tried out or am familiar with. And we have a brand new member of the home team starting today. It's called Net Metering Experts. And they say, that's an interesting name. What exactly is Net Metering Experts? Well, what Net Metering Experts is a solar company that I have listened to, had a visit from, and am now using. And I'll tell you what, they have reduced my electric bill by about 50%.
16: Excellent. Man.
15: And I have solar panels on the roof, didn't have to pay anything. You've probably seen some of these solar companies where you have to pay $5,000 or whatever and then make payments. Well, no, I just have one monthly payment of $84. And that's my electric bill because the solar panels are producing more electricity than I'm using. So I get my electric bill and it's like negative $200 and some. And I just pay the $84 to the net metering experts and I'm done. And, you know, running the air conditioning and everything else. Well, we're going to talk today with Dominic Chivaroli from Net Metering Experts and give you an opportunity to have the same kind of savings I'm having. I mean, I'm not keeping it all to myself. I'm letting our home team family know if you own your own home, and even if you have a mortgage, you don't have to own it outright, but if you have your own home, you're eligible, no matter where you are in Tampa, St. Petersburg, throughout the Tampa Bay area. And, you know, with these hot summer months, there's going to be a lot of sunshine, and you can get some pretty big savings. So we'll talk about that with him at 10:15 today. I think you'll want to be listening for that, in particular, if you own your own home. Also, some other things we want to get to. New voice for the Tampa Bay Buccaneers.
16: Yes.
15: New radio voice, the replacement for Gene Deckerhoff. And he is from the University of Washington. And his name is Tony Castricone.
16: He's Italian. He can't be all bad.
15: Yeah. Yep.
16: Can't be that bad.
15: Yeah, good Italian
16: That's
15: boy.
16: That's right.
15: He was the voice of the University of Washington for more than 10 years, and he is going to be replacing Gene Deckerhoff. That's not an easy job.
16: Not at all. Gene Deckerhoff's a legend. He's been doing it for so long, and it was wonderful at it. But, obviously it was time for, I mean, Deckerhoff's time to retire, and enjoy himself. And, we're excited. I think Castricone will add something add something new, add something. It'll be a little different, but I think he'll do a good job. He certainly has been doing it a long time.
15: I was rooting for my friend T.J. Reeves, who actually was an intern for me back at Sports Radio 910 way back in the 80s. I was rooting for him. Of course, he's the sideline reporter for the Buccaneers. He didn't get the job, but we'll see how this goes and look forward to hearing the first broadcast. It'll be coming up, I think it's like the 15th is their first preseason game on the road. So that's coming up. The NHL draft is going on today. The Lightning did not have a first-round pick. The first round was held yesterday. They do have multiple picks today, however, so they will be very active today in the NHL draft, and look forward to see who the newest members of the Lightning family are.
16: Hopefully the next superstars. It's where it all begins.
15: Yeah, you can always hope.
16: We'll see.
15: That's for sure. The Orlando Magic took part in the NBA draft. They, like the Lightning, did not have a first-round pick. They had a second-round pick, made their selection, and traded that selection to trade down, and then made that selection of the USF player.
16: Isaiah Nelson.
15: Yeah, who has the most unusual spelling of his first name. But I was happy with that. I thought, okay, that's good. You know, he could be a guy coming off the bench.
16: Or especially coming from USF.
15: USF ties, certainly. But then Jeff Weltman, in his infinite wisdom, decided he would just trade him to the Milwaukee Bucks for cash considerations.
16: Yeah, I mean, and kind of wondering what the whole purpose of that is. You get it. You trade to get a player. You trade him away. Why even bother in the first place?
15: Well, what happens is you have general managers talking to each other, and they say, "We would really like this guy, and we think he's going to be gone by the time our pick is, so we'll trade you our pick and something else for your pick to move up." Mm-hmm. And then the Magic drafted this player from USF. I don't know if he was actually in their plans or not, or if they were drafting him for Milwaukee, knowing that Milwaukee wanted him but couldn't get him where they were, so they just sold him to Milwaukee.
16: So did the Magic get any players in the draft?
15: No.
16: Okay, interesting.
15: No, they didn't. That was their only pick, and they traded yeah. and sold.
16: I mean, so, you think you'd want to try to get somebody to at least give them an opportunity.
15: Or another draft pick that you could even use next year or whatever.
16: Yeah.
15: You
16: know?
15: But,
16: just interesting. It's weird.
15: They came out of the draft with a fatter wallet. Mm-hmm. That's what they got in the draft. So anyway, that's how that stands. I want to say hello to David and a whole bunch of other people watching on Facebook Live. We appreciate all of you being there. And we are going to take a break. And then when we come back, we'll take your phone calls. And again, a reminder, if you'd like to go to the Rays game tomorrow, we have an extra ticket. And just mention it on Facebook Live or when you call in. Or if you don't want to go on the air, you can call Matt and give him your email information, and we'll get the ticket to you tomorrow. So if you'd like to go to the Rays game tomorrow, now is your chance. 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
15: Thank you very much. Welcome back. And by the way, I didn't know of the technical capabilities you had, Jason.
16: Well,
15: we had a buzz in our headset here, and you fixed it.
16: Well, the funny thing is, I always keep a backup pair of headphones. I think I've had for... since I've had my own show years ago. That's a long time. And I was going to try them out on these, and I just moved the box, and that did it.
15: And then
16: I didn't have to unplug anything, and that's it, yeah.
15: And thank you for that.
16: Those things happen by accident sometimes.
15: I was not looking forward to listening to that buzz for two hours.
16: No.
15: Glad you were able to fix it.
16: Cool.
15: Didn't get to the World Cup. I do want to mention about that. The U.S. lost to Turkey, which is how they pronounce it in Turkey. Mm-hmm. They don't say Turkey. They say Turkey. But anyway, it was a meaningless game for the U.S. The Turkey A's were very happy because their previous games, the turkey was not well done. Now they did a little bit better. They got a game and they won over the U.S. And
16: but they're still not advancing.
15: No, they're still not advancing, but at least they can go home having one victory under their belts against the U.S. team. And the U.S.,
16: Bosnia,
15: see if you remember it.
16: Bosnia-Herzegovina.
15: Gesundheit.
16: Yes, that's who, that, that's who
15: there's
16: it is.
15: Medication for that.
16: I guess.
15: Know. No, they'll be taking them on coming up on Wednesday,
16: July
15: right?
16: 1st.
15: July 1st.
16: 8 o'clock, Bosnia-Herzegovina.
15: You got that down good.
16: I got it now.
15: Yeah. So that'll be coming up on Wednesday. Canada Day, actually, is that day. But then if they win, they play on July the 6th.
16: All right.
15: Is what Matt has researched. And do we know who their opponent would be? I guess it would depend on who wins the other knockout round games as to who their opponent would be on the 6th.
17: Yeah, the way it looks right now, they would play the winner of Belgium and whoever Belgium ends up playing because we're not fully set for knockout stage yet. But as of now, winner of the U.S. game plays the winner of Belgium and whoever Belgium is playing in Seattle July 6th.
15: Okay, all right. So we'll see how that goes. Let's go to the phone lines. Donald is patiently waiting for us. Good morning, Donald. You're on the Father and Son Windows and Doors home team.
0: Excellent. I was waiting with bated breath, as they say.
15: Yeah, well, for yes. you, bated breath is very
16: sense.
15: Natural.
0: Yes, yes. So I'm really excited. Next Saturday, Henry and Courtney come. And Henry's going to stay here for about 6 weeks. And so I booked a trip to go to Key Largo for a few days to do some fishing.
16: Oh, very nice.
0: It's going to be a lot of great time. And I'm looking forward to tomorrow's game with you. It's going to be a lot of fun. Got the parking pass. And, in fact, Liz said the other day she saw something on Facebook about they're doing, like, free food in the upper decks and stuff for $49 a person. So it's unlimited, like ballpark fare, hot dogs, soft drinks, and beers for $49. So we booked the game for September 15th. So that's pretty cool that they're doing that.
16: That is good.
15: Yeah. That's not a bad deal, actually.
0: No, no. It's all you can eat and all you can drink. So
15: yeah.
0: And I'll be the designated driver. She can have a couple beers. I'll have some soft drinks, and it's all good.
16: Perfect.
15: There you go. There you go. Want to say hello to Carl watching today on Facebook Live. Carl, glad to have you on board with us.
0: Hey, Carl. Okay. So I haven't looked yet. Did the Rays win yesterday?
16: Yes, they did. 6-1. And they're one game back of the Yankees right now.
15: But they're even in the loss column. Right. They have a couple less wins than the Yankees do.
0: Yep. Yeah. I'm so excited for this team. You know, I figured they'd be like around 500 right now, but to be, you know, that above 500 is very exciting.
16: Yes.
0: Watching them play.
16: I think thus far they've certainly exceeded expectations.
15: Oh yeah.
16: No question about it. I mean that great start that they got off to, and you know that's their record is really good.
15: They're on

0: That's rough.
1: That is rough.
2: Yeah.
0: Not a royal standard by any chance, you'd say.
1: Nope.
2: All right. Well, Donald, if no one claims the ticket, Liz can join us tomorrow.
1: I asked her before I asked you. She goes, I would love to go, but we understand.
2: We just want to throw it out to the listeners, and if listeners don't claim it, then she will get the fourth ticket. She can be the rose amongst the thorns.
1: There you go. Yeah, I texted John, and he can't make it. So that's when I asked Liz if she wants to go, if nobody else goes.
2: Well, it'll be a lot of fun. We'll be able to sit there and enjoy it, and it's a very unique vision or view from where the seats are. They're right behind the left field fence, and I mentioned to Jason, we can actually reach out and touch the yellow line for the home run. If Junior Caminero hits one to left center like he's been, it could be coming right for you, Donald.
1: Yeah, or somebody, or I get hit in the head with it.
0: Don't do that.
1: No. I'll still never forget that foul ball by Gary Carter off of Nolan Ryan, July 3rd, 1986.
2: Yeah.
1: Chase Stadium that I caught. The group went right at me and hit me in the chest, and there's my hand, put my hand down, and there's the ball in my hand.
0: Wow.
2: Yeah. There you go. All right. Well, Donald, we'll see you tomorrow and quite possibly see Liz. No one has stepped up and said they'd like to go yet. I understand it's only one ticket, so anybody else would have to just come by themselves. But we'll see how that goes, and we'll get the ticket to you if indeed no one else claims it.
1: All right.
2: Cool. All right.
1: Appreciate that. That's awesome, Paul. You're the best.
2: All right.
1: You guys take care. Have a great weekend. See you tomorrow.
2: All right. Thank you, Donald. Appreciate that. If you want to join us, we've got some room right now at 727-441-3000. 727-441-3000. That's the number to call, and you can get right through. With regards to the World Cup, Jason, have you been watching much of it? Have you been able to catch some games or matches?
0: I watch a little bit here and there. Not a whole lot. I'll turn to it for a little bit. There's just there's not enough scoring to really pique my interest. I know that the moments when teams have scoring opportunities gets very exciting. It gets very intense because you realize that one goal could be the whole game. Mm-hmm. Could make the difference. Mm-hmm. But it's just, it's kind of few and far between. I've just never been a huge fan of soccer.
2: Well, you notice it's really, and I mentioned this on Paul's Pondering Points yesterday on the Facebook Live or a Facebook page, that it's really caught on because the kids that were playing 10, 15 years ago that started playing soccer are now adult ticket buying people, and they're buying tickets. American people are showing up for the soccer
0: and
2: games.
0: That's the thing for those who played it, but who become fans, who follow it on a regular basis, who do go to some of the games. I'm guessing the Orlando games and others,
2: Rowdies
0: or the Rowdies or the Tampa Bay Sun. Those who continue to follow it and you start gaining fan bases that way. So that's the key. I think for those who become fans and keep up with it, who get to know the players, who know the different leagues, who have knowledge of soccer. And I think we've seen more of that in the United States over the last several years. It certainly has grown. And like I said, one report I heard that soccer had actually passed baseball as the third most popular sport in this country, behind football and basketball. Mm-hmm. You think about that. That's pretty significant.
2: It is. It is, absolutely. And I'll tell you the one thing that I really do enjoy about it is all the chanting and the drums and the singing and all of that. It's kind of like everybody's there in unison.
0: It is. It's a big party. There's a lot of passion about it. Watching the fans and looking at the stadium being full and filled with excitement, that in and of itself.

0: itself gets you interested. There's nothing more of a turnoff, I think, if I turn to a sporting event, and even if the play on the field is good, if the stadium is half empty.
1: Like the spring football games.
0: Yeah. And that automatically tells me right there, this isn't that important. This isn't that big a deal.
1: Nobody cares about it. Why should I?
0: Why should I? Exactly. Yeah. But then you look at the soccer, you know, what's going on in the World Cup, see the stadium's full, there's a lot of energy, there's a lot of noise. Thankfully, not those Vuvuzela trumpet things, which that was a disaster. No, but now it is exciting.
1: The kazoos. That's what they sound like.
0: That was a bad idea.
1: Yeah. But, you know, I did want to share this because we had our Father's Day contest last week, and I know everybody had a very nice Father's Day. But I had one other story that I wanted to share about my dad. And this also involved baseball and the Cleveland Indians. Same story. He had tickets in his pocket, and I saw them, and I was all excited, and we were going to the game. And we got to the game, and we're watching it, and all of a sudden a foul ball is headed in our direction. And I had my glove and everything else. You know, I was all ready to catch a foul ball. It's coming, and I said, I got it. I got it. I got it. Dad, it's coming right for me. And just as the ball got to us, I realized how fast it was going. Yeah. And I ducked. Hey, and
0: your dad got it.
1: Poor dad got it.
0: He got it.
1: Right in the dome. Oh. Bang, you know. And the carom went right to me. So I ended up with the ball, and I said, Dad, I got it. I got it. And he was kind of like half out of it, you know, because it just about knocked him out. And he was going, oh, that's good, Paul. What'd you get? You got the – oh, yeah. Oh, do I have a headache, you know. And I was so excited. I was about 8 years old, you know, and here I had a ball to go in the glove that I had brought to the game.
0: Yeah.
1: And I remember the next
0: got it on the ricochet.
1: Yeah, the next couple of days, my dad had a bruise on his forehead.
0: Oh,
1: that,
0: boy.
1: Fortunate it didn't do any more damage than it did, but he took the brunt of it because I had him screened the whole time.
0: Yeah.
1: And then at the last second, I ducked down, and wham, he got it.
0: That's almost something like you'd see on the old Looney Tune cartoons.
1: Yeah, you know, yeah. My poor dad, I mean, I sent him flying through the, like Tarzan, going through the trees, and took the baseball right in the head and had him out in the game, out in the bleachers till like 2 o'clock in the morning. So he was a good sport,
0: yes.
1: That's for sure. Well, let's do this. Let's hit a break, and then Corey Long is going to be joining us on the other side. I want to talk to Corey about the NHL draft and the Lightning. As we saw this past week, the Panthers have picked up Brady Tkachuk to go along with
0: Matthew
1: Tkachuk.
0: Right.
1: And they have a healthy Alexander Barkov.
0: Mm-hmm.
1: So they are going to be a force to be reckoned with.
0: Yeah.
1: And the Lightning, I think, need to do something. They lost Aaron Radish. There's been talks of a couple of defensemen that they might be pursuing to replace him, but I think they need to do something. So we'll kind of pick Corey's brain and see if he has some ideas as to what direction they might go in. Today, of course, is the second and final day of the NHL draft. And by the way, the Lightning announced the preseason schedule. I was disappointed to see that their first preseason home game is the same day as the Buccaneers' first home game, September the 20th. Buccaneers are playing at 1 and the Lightning at 5, but it's still kind of tough on the fans that would like to go to both.
0: Yeah.
1: They're going to have to either leave the Bucs game early or get to the Lightning game late. So usually they do a better job of scheduling around the Buccaneers, and unfortunately didn't happen this time. So, but anyway, mark your calendars. September the 20th is the first Lightning preseason game and the first Bucks regular season home game against those threatening Cleveland Browns that'll be coming to town.
0: We'll see.
1: And I see you kind of holding back the chuckle there, Jason, when I had to say were those two words, Cleveland Browns.
0: And Baker's shot of revenge.
1: Yeah.
0: I think this will be the first time they've played the Browns since he's been with the Bucks.
1: I think that's correct. And I don't know what's going to happen as far as Baker is concerned. I think they need to get him signed before the season starts. Mm-hmm. I really would like to see that. If not, you're really gambling, because if he has a decent year and is an unrestricted free agent at the end of this season, teams are going to be looking for quarterbacks.
0: Sure.
1: They are every year. And teams will be willing to spend to get a good quarterback. So I would rather see the Bucks lock him up for another 3 years or so, and know that he's going to be at least the future for the next 3 years.
0: Yeah, you would like to see that. There's also the Vita Vea contract issue they have to deal with him as well. So, yeah, you know, a couple of things they're going to have to look at, try to get done. That's very, very, very key players that you need, both of them.
1: Yeah, absolutely. Well, we'll take a break, and then we'll come back with more of the Father and Son Windows and Doors home team here on the TAN Talk Radio Network, AM 1340 and 1350, FM 106.1, 102.3, and Facebook
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6: Time for more of the home team. Here again are Paul Porter and Jason Alessi.
1: Thank you very much. Welcome back to the home team, Father and Son Windows and Doors home team. And again, welcome to our newest member of the home team. And that, of course, is net metering experts. And we're going to have them on in about a half an hour or so to tell you about an opportunity that I heartily recommend to you. I've already taken advantage of it, and it can save you some big, big money, especially as we go through the 90s and feels likes of 113 or so. The electric bill has got to be huge for just about everybody. So this is an opportunity for you to really see some additional savings. But that's coming up in about a half an hour. Right now, Corey Long is joining us from NHL.com, amongst other things that he is involved with. Corey, welcome back to the home team.
7: Hey, Paul, how you doing?
1: Doing good. Good to have you on, and appreciate you taking time to be with us today. Want to get to the Lightning and the NHL draft first, Corey. Lightning didn't have anybody, didn't have a draft pick yesterday, but they do have multiple picks today. And what do you see them looking for, and could we be seeing some free agents or some offers or trades? Or the Panthers certainly got stronger with the addition of Tkachuk, and now they have both Tkachuk brothers and a healthy Barkov and that whole cast there. Lightning need to do something, it seems like.
7: Well, you know, you have to do, you know, I mean, they have to put the best team they can put out on the ice, obviously, and they also understand the importance at this point of having some draft capital to be able to continue to feed your minor leagues, to feed your farm system, to afford you some of the young players that they're going to continue to need over the next, you know, few seasons, on top of having a playoff caliber roster. So, yeah, I mean, I could see them doing something. I mean, their main things they're going to be looking for, whether it's through the draft, through free agency, or otherwise, is a right-handed shot defenseman or a trade, you know, a right-handed shot defenseman. That's the key. They just with the sign-and-trade deal that they have for Darren Radish, they just don't have a lot of people on the right side.
1: Mm-hmm.
7: They have a ton of left-handed D, and most of them I think they feel very good about. But they do need some more additions on the right-hand side. So my guess is they'll be looking at that pretty early in the draft just to have somebody young in the system that they like, at least one person on the right side, and they'll also be looking at that probably more through a trade than free agency. Free agency just isn't a lot out there this year. It's not a not a particularly inspiring crop, so they're definitely going to have to do a trade. And, you know, you hear fans talk about trade this guy, trade that guy, you got to trade Chernak. Well, he's one of the two right-handed defensemen you got, so you're not going to trade him, you know?
0: I was going to say, what have you heard of with Victor Hedman? Obviously, I mean, he took some time off for personal reasons. Is he set to come back, and how effective do you think he would be this season?
7: During the exit interviews, he said he was fine. He said he was good to go. By the playoffs last year, they obviously didn't put him in the lineup for reasons where I think they just weren't ready to. They just didn't feel like it was the best idea for him to kind of go through a trial by fire like that after not playing for for several weeks. So, I mean, by all accounts, and we won't know fully until training camp, but he seemed healthy. Mentally, he said he was in the right place. Again, these are things that he said. I'm not in his body. I couldn't tell you exactly how he's feeling. But I think that they believe that he's going to be ready to go, that he's going to be there, that he's going to be present, that he's going to, that he's ready to assume the role of captain. He's got, you know, a tremendous amount of support within that organization. So I think he'll be ready to go.
1: Who are some of the right-handed defensemen that the Lightning could be looking at, Corey, that could possibly be out there as far as the trade is concerned?
7: Well, I think, you know, the name that you hear a lot is John Carlson, who is an older defenseman who can give them who can definitely give them at least a small window of production. He's still pretty, you know, he's 36 years old, and obviously on this team, you know, there's already a few older defensemen, so it's I think there's certainly some apprehension about bringing in another guy of another guy that's over 35, another over 35 defenseman, I guess you could say. But I think that's a situation that they think won't cost them as much in terms of draft capital, and it's one that I think that they could get done. It's a situation where he's heading into free agency, so it might be a sign and trade spot. They might not want to get into a free agent situation. Well, I think he said in the freeze, if I'm not mistaken. Yeah, that's correct.
1: And so, when you say Carlson, there's about three of them out there, but which Carl? Is it the one with Anaheim?
7: John Carlson with Anaheim.
1: Okay.
7: Yes, he experienced.
1: So I know there's William Carlson and Leo Carlson.
7: Yeah, right. There's Carlsons everywhere in this league. There's Eric Carlson. There's Carlsons everywhere.
1: Right. So, but John Carlson with the Ducks is who we're talking about.
7: I think if there's a situation where he wants to be in Tampa, and obviously they would want him and he would fit a need, they would probably work out a sign and trade with Anaheim at some point before we get to that start of free agency in the next few days.
1: What do you think it might cost him?
7: Ooh, it would probably cost some picks. I don't think it, and maybe, you know, it would cost some picks for somebody in a minor league that they feel is a little bit more expendable. I don't think it's because he's probably not going back to Anaheim, it's not a huge cost. I mean, it's a similar thing to what happened with Darren Radish. I mean, he wasn't coming back to Tampa. They weren't going to pay him that kind of money. He wanted to go to Toronto. That was no secret. And they were able to get a pick out of him, so Toronto could add an extra year on his deal and kind of help their cap out a little bit. So it was that was a situation. They might be able to work out a similar situation with Anaheim. Are they going to give John Carlson an 8-year deal? Absolutely not. They're probably looking at a 3-year max. But also, you might not want him to go out on the market if you can help it, because again, there is a very limited amount of players out on the market in the free agent market, and he is one that happens to fit a major need. It's been a need for a lot of teams. I mean, there's just not a lot of right-handed shot defensemen in the league, and ones with his level of experience and skill, you know, is also a very big deal. So that I think is the probably the likely candidate. Not necessarily a right-handed defenseman, but actually he's a left-handed defenseman. But Zach Werenski is not going to stay in Columbus probably. So that's somebody that I think that they're looking at, and that would be a much bigger trade. I mean, you're talking about an elite defenseman in the prime of his career. Mm-hmm. That's the sort of trade that, you know, if that deal comes, that's gonna come at a price. I don't think that's gonna happen. Again, I just don't think that anyone would love to have Werenski on their roster. I just think at this point they've got a lot of left-handed D. It would be another massive signing. You know, it would be a situation where, again, you're talking about a guy that they're going to have to commit minimum 6 years to, probably 8 again. So I think there's some apprehension. I just think there's some apprehension in general on you're already going to have to get an extension to Kucherov in the next week or two. And, you know, I think they're just a little apprehensive about throwing on how many more 7 or 8 year deals are going to throw out there right now. think they kind of like the long-term deals that they have. You know, there's other things that could happen. There's always a big trade that could happen. Obviously, I didn't see the Sergachev trade coming when it did a couple of years ago. That's worked out. I think after the season was over, there was always some interesting discussion around Braden Point. So, well, maybe.
0: You know, that's the other thing. Given that they've had four straight first-round exits, you know, if something like that were to happen again, they fall short of expectations, you think then there could be a drastic shakeup, perhaps? I mean, some of their top players being traded away?
7: Well, here's the thing. In the NHL, no one rebuilds voluntarily because there's two routes you go. Either you're a playoff team or you stink. There's no, like, in-between. I mean, you know, Detroit's been rebuilding for 10 years now. Before Buffalo got the playoffs, so they were rebuilding for 15 years. Mm. Like, once you're out, there's no guarantee you're going to get back in.
0: Yeah.
7: So, I mean, we when you look at things overall, the Lightning were very lucky in 08 and 09 to get Stamkos, who was ready, Hall of Fame player now, one of the best to play in this century. And then to follow it up with Victor Hedman, who was a young, talented, tall, you know, defenseman that was able to come in right away, and both developed into trophy winners, Norris Trophy winner, Rocket Richard Trophy winner, Conn Smythe Trophy, like these are cornerstones, these are pillars of a franchise.
1: Yeah.
7: That doesn't always happen.
1: With Corey Long from NHL.com. And Corey, we've just got a few minutes left, but I want to get your thoughts on Baker Mayfield and how critical do you feel it is for the Bucks to get him signed before the season starts?
7: Well, if it was critical, I figured they would have done it at some point over the spring.
1: Mm-hmm.
7: But mm-hmm. I don't know that they think it's as critical as people think it is. I don't know. I don't think that there's somebody in the organization that's not super sold on them.
1: Yeah, yeah.
7: Wouldn't you think?
1: Yeah, for it not to have been done, that's for sure. But I'm just concerned about if he becomes a free agent and has a decent year this year.
0: Of course, I think he would want to stay here. He would want to do everything he can to make sure he stays here. Regardless, it would have to be a really unbelievable offer.
1: But remember Darren Radish's comment: it's a business.
0: Yeah,
1: you know, so
0: yeah,
1: it is a business.
7: If he decides to stick to his guns and not negotiate during the season, you know, I think he's going to hit the market. And you can look right at the Pittsburgh Steelers and think that will be the place. That will be the home. That will be where he goes.
1: Boy, would he love to be with the Steelers against the Browns, huh?
7: Yeah, exactly. if they decide not to work anything out, there's pretty much one team you're looking at right off the bat. That would be Pittsburgh.
1: And then the Bucs have the problem of who's going to be their quarterback. I mean, they don't really have any significant backup right now as far as, you know, who could step in there. I guess you could look at what's his name? The guy that's been the backup, been around the league a while.
0: Kirk Cousins?
1: No.
8: Jacoby Brissett?
1: Bridgewater. Teddy Bridgewater.
0: They brought in Jake Browning to replace Teddy Bridgewater.
1: Oh, okay.
0: This year,
7: They brought in Browning. And, you're looking at a bridge guy. Unlike the NHL, the NFL is a place where you can rebuild, where teams like to be in the rebuild spot because of they can basically reset the salary. If you can hit on a younger quarterback, you get that rookie contract. It gives you a chance to build a pretty nice roster pretty quickly. I think it's just this is a wins and losses thing. I think they're looking at they're going to be hovering around that 500 mark again. They look, you know, are the Falcons any better? Maybe, maybe not. That quarterback situation is funky. Is Carolina was last year just kind of a was it the luck? Mm-hmm. Are they going to improve? So I think they're looking at this thing and wondering, you know, is this still a 10-11 win team? Or is this a team that's going to range between 8 and 9 wins? And if they are, that's probably not where you want to be in that league.
1: Right. Well, Corey, we really appreciate it. Thank you so much for taking the time today, and always good to talk some hockey. Training camp's just, about 3 months or less away, 2.5 months.
7: It is sooner than you think, my
1: yeah,
7: friend.
1: That's for sure. Corey, thanks again for joining us.
7: All right, you take care.
1: All right, appreciate that. We want to get our top of the hour trivia question in, and it's a fairly easy question. Matt and Jason got it with no problem at all, so that tells me it's a fairly easy question. Arizona Diamondbacks are in town this weekend taking on the Rays, and we would like to know what the Rays and the Arizona Diamondbacks have in common. What do those two teams have in common, the Rays and the Arizona Diamondbacks? That's our top of the hour trivia question. Hour number two of the home team coming your way next here on the Tan Talk Radio Network, AM 1340 and 1350, FM 106.1, 102.3, and Facebook
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2: Between the U.S. and Iran, tested again. I'm Daria Albinger, Fox News. There is more trouble over the Strait of Hormuz. The U.S. has launched missiles on Iran, taking out target of sites. It's in response to an Iranian attack on a cargo ship.
3: A senior U.S. official says U.S. forces struck four targets located along Iran's coastline bordering the Strait of Hormuz, as well as on Keshem Island. This was all in response to Iran striking a Singapore-flagged cargo ship in the strait, a direct violation of the Memorandum of Understanding, which was supposed to ensure safe transit for all commercial vessels. Vice President J.D. Vance saying, Iran signed a ceasefire agreement. We have honored it. If they have disagreements about how the MOU is being applied, they can pick up the phone, but violence will be met with violence.
2: That's Fox's Rebecca Castor. Iran responded with a drone attack earlier today on Bahrain, the home of the U.S. Fifth Fleet. TMZ says it's received a new note claiming to know the identity of the two kidnappers linked to Nancy Guthrie's disappearance.
3: TMZ receiving yet another email from a person claiming to know the identities of Nancy's two kidnappers and promising video proof in exchange for one Bitcoin. TMZ talking that they are working with the FBI on the IT technology of those ransom notes. But we're also learning from TMZ that the person who emailed that letter to them claimed to have, quote, a phone stashed in a secure location containing what they said was a video of a, quote, main guy with Nancy on the day the sender described as probably Nancy's last day. This news comes just days after the details of one of those initial ransom notes was revealed to the public, claiming Nancy died unintentionally shortly after she was taken from her Tucson, Arizona home on February 1st and is, quote, buried in nature.
2: That's Fox's Chanley Painter. 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
9: 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Glad to have Kirk with us on Facebook Live. Always appreciate it when he jumps in, and certainly glad to have him here today. We mentioned this at the top of the show and want to mention it again, that we had a cancellation for one of our winners of the Rays game ticket tomorrow that unfortunately Mark is not able to go because of work obligations. But we have that ticket available to you. So if you would like to go tomorrow and join Donald and Lee and myself at the Rays game, all you have to do is post it on Facebook Lives, say that you'd like to go. We'll get your email address and send the ticket out to you. Or you can call Matt, 727-441-3000, 727-441-3000, and we will get the ticket to you as well. It's absolutely free. Good seats, the second row from the home run fence in left field. So you can reach out and catch a home run ball by Junior Caminero tomorrow. But again, all you have to do is mention you'd like to go, and we will certainly get that to you. Jason, I want to get your thoughts on some other things that we've talked about earlier today with regards to the Baker Mayfield trade. Yeah. Hopefully it won't be a trade.
15: No, no.
9: But with regards to him, do you think it will get done between now and the start of the season?
15: Given that he's a quarterback, I would believe so. Yes, just for the same reason. I don't think they want to take any chances or mess around. And he's really has had three very, very good years. Last year, it's unfortunate, the second half of the season was marred by an injury. He injured his shoulder. Mm-hmm. He was not the same. Even then, he showed his toughness in playing through that.
9: Right.
15: But the guy is an outstanding leader. He's a good player. His teammates love him. The fans love him. He has quickly become the face of the franchise. And yes, you need to keep him. No question about it. So I would tend to lean toward it, a deal getting done. Because I know as a quarterback, it's a quarterback-driven league. And he's a good one. And mm-hmm. you want to hold on to him. So I would say yes, I think a deal will get done.
9: By the way, Kirk has claimed that final ticket for tomorrow. So, Kirk, we need your email address so that we can send it over to you. And go ahead, Matt.
16: I was going to say, this isn't the same Kirk from last time. Different Kirk, right?
9: I didn't know there was a different one.
16: Yeah, I thought there was a couple of different Kirks we have on the show.
15: No, the only one I know of.
16: Okay, yeah. It's Kirk from Riverview. Okay.
9: Yeah.
16: Just making sure.
9: Okay.
15: I mean there's Captain James T. Kirk, from Star Trek.
16: Yeah, that's true.
9: All right. Well, thank you, Matt, for confusing the whole issue on that. But we will get Kirk's email and get that ticket out to him, and he'll be joining Donald and Lee and myself at the Rays game tomorrow. One of the things I wanted to get your thoughts on, though, is
17: if the Buccaneers are not able to keep him through just unable to come up with the price, or as Corey mentioned, there's somebody in the organization who's not totally sold on him. Where do the Bucs go from there?
15: Well, obviously, you look at both free agency and then you look at the draft. You see, does it look like a strong a quarterback draft coming up? And if that's the case, you consider taking someone. Mm-hmm. If not, you look towards free agency. You got Baker Mayfield through free agency. It worked out. I mean, you got Tom Brady through free agency. That worked out. So you might look at who's available there. And then, you know, take a chance on that.
17: And you go with Browning in the meantime, or?
15: No. I would. Well, I mean, I guess that depends. If Browning were to get playing time, which you hope that doesn't happen, because that means that there's an injury to Baker Mayfield. If he were to get some playing time and looks really good and leads the team to wins, you might consider
17: it. Does he have the potential to look really good?
15: Well, I mean, he did decently in Cincinnati when Joe Burrow went down. Is he a full-time starter, in my opinion, from what I've seen? No. Mm-hmm. I think he's a good backup, but I haven't seen enough consistency of him as a starter to make me think that he could lead the team for, you know, full-time.
17: Right.
15: So I think that if it's not Baker Mayfield, then I think you're looking for a new guy altogether outside of the organization. You're going to look at free agency, and you're going to look at through the draft.
17: Yeah. If they were to find somebody in the draft based on where their selections are or would be, would that person be able to come in and be the starting quarterback as a rookie?
15: Possibly. I mean, nowadays you don't keep a guy.
17: It's probably
15: going to
17: be
15: long.
17: A mid first round pick.
15: Yeah. But you know what? If they're high enough on him, you know, you tend. I think a lot of rookies tend to play if it's close between them and the backup. If you're confident enough to take him in the first round, chances are that's going to be your guy. You're going to start with.
17: Yeah, Jason Light, sign Baker Mayfield.
15: Yeah,
17: please.
15: No, they need to get
17: sign
15: that done. Well, because again,
17: 3 years. Give him three more years.
15: As much as the guy is a competitor, is a great teammate, and the
17: fans
15: team
17: love him.
15: Everyone loves him. That would just be forget about his play on the field. To lose a player like that would be bad for morale.
17: All that he does in the community
15: it would completely take the win out of the pirate ship sails. That would be bad.
17: Yeah.
15: You know, so we don't want that. They need to get to work that deal out.
17: All right. Well, coming up next, we're going to be talking with Dominic Chivaroli, and he has the opportunity, or you will have the opportunity, to save some significant dollars on your electric bill. I don't know if you see the electric bill at your house, Jason, or your mom takes care of it,
15: We have solar. Yeah, so it does make a difference.
17: Yeah, yes. Yeah. So you have solar, I have solar. It does make a difference. We're going to find out just how much of a difference it could be and how easy it is and how inexpensive it is. I mean, the reason I never did it was, I mean, I've seen all these solar companies advertising, and it's, you know, $4,000, $5,000, $6,000. It's not cheap. Mm-hmm. So the fact that you can get it for absolutely nothing out of pocket, all of a sudden my antennas went up. I was interested. So we'll get into more details about that next here on the Father and Son Windows and Doors Home Team on the Tan Talk Radio Network, AM 1340 and 1350, FM 106.1, 102.3, and Facebook
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17: Thank you very much. And Kirk, if you would call in and give Matt your email address so that we can get the ticket to you, need to do that. But Kirk, just call in and give Matt your email address and we will get that ticket out to you. You know, people come to your door, Jason, all the time, knock on the door and, you know, we're here because we're selling magazines, or we're here because we're knocking down trees in your area and we can help do some yard work for you or whatever. And you kind of just, you know, want to get out of there and close the door and and get about your business. But I had someone actually come to my door that I was very happy, as it turned out, that he did. And his name is Dominic Chivaroli. I hope I pronounced that correctly, because Dominic has become a hero to me. He set me up with something that is saving me money. It's fun for me to watch. You know, I 72 and a half years old. I look for things to do during the week sometimes. And I watch the savings come in. And on this app, you can actually see the electricity going out to the grid instead of coming from the grid into the house, is going to be go on your bill. And when you get a negative electric bill, not negative in sad, but negative because you don't owe any money to the power company.
15: That's a positive.
17: That's a very positive. Yeah. And he's with us right now. Dominic, welcome to the home team.
0: And thank you for having me, Paul.
17: Well, we appreciate it. And I appreciate what you've done for me. And I was so excited about it. I reached out to you and David with the company as well. And wanted to tell my listeners about it and tell the story. And you've made that possible. How does this work, Dominic? I mean, you explained it to me, and I had a lot of questions, and I put you through the ringer as far as answering all the questions. But how does the whole process work?
0: Yeah. So first step is we do an in-home energy assessment. So that basically just tells us how much power that the home is consuming and what system, what solar system size you guys would need to offset your utility bill. At that point, we would walk through the installation process, the different permits and everything that we need, and we would be able to give you an estimate on what your savings would be. Usually that's anywhere from like 30 to 40%.
17: Wow, 30 to 40% off your electric bill. And, you know, we're talking to people that have electric bills $200, $300 a month. And when you talk about 30 to 40% off of that, that's just over, just a little under half of the bill. And it certainly has worked. The nice thing about it that I found is that your company handles everything, yeah, from start to finish, from coming out to give the assessment, which is free, absolutely, and no obligation. But you handle the installation of the solar panels. You order the panels for the person. They put them in. You make sure they're working properly. You do all the permitting. You don't have to deal with the government and go through different hoops to do that. You guys take it from start to finish.
0: Correct. Yep. So we take care of everything for the homeowner. The only thing that they have to do is see what the savings are and see if it is a good fit for their home. Mm-hmm. But other than that, that's where we come in, and we handle everything from A to Z.
17: And you actually told me what my electric bill is going to be or what my bill is going to be that goes to net metering experts instead of to the electric company. And when you said $84, I said, "Holy cow! That—I've never had a bill under $100, and $84 every month, especially in these warm months like we're in right now, and next month, and August, and September, the savings can really add up."
0: Correct. I mean, especially when you're paying that bill every single month, those savings do add up, like you just said.
17: Mm-hmm. Jason, you have solar at your house.
15: We do, yes.
17: Yeah.
15: Yep.
17: And it has made a difference.
15: It has made a difference, definitely.
17: Yeah. So this is a great opportunity. What are the specifics, Dominic, as far as you have to own your own home, right? And that includes if you have a mortgage. You have to be a homeowner, but you don't have to have the house paid off.
0: Correct, yes. You just have to be the homeowner. And then there's a couple of things, obviously, the roof life, so the roof age. And then a couple other factors are if you have very large trees around your property.
17: Mm-hmm.
0: But that is something that we would be able to assess for the homeowner. I mean, that is the purpose for that in-home energy assessment.
17: You come out and look around and see if it's more sun or more shade. And I know with my house, we had a roof that was kind of challenging for you. It's a farmhouse with a very steep roof. And I'll tell you what, those guys were out there. They really put in a good day's work getting those panels up there. But you can kind of say, okay, this would work for you or this wouldn't work just by looking at the house and looking at the yard and the surrounding area.
0: Yeah, so if we have the property address, we would be able to create a report and that report will tell us that information.
17: Oh, okay. All right. So even before they come out, before you come out, you can almost tell if it would work or not.
0: So we can have a pretty good idea, and then the in-home energy assessment really seals the deal on taking a look at the home and seeing if it does qualify.
17: All right. Now, once these panels are on the roof, I've had people ask me about this. Let's say you end up selling the house. You move out and someone else ends up buying it. Can these panels be passed on to the new homeowner?
0: Yes, they can be transferred to the new homeowner.
17: Okay. All right. So you're not in a situation where, well, I got to take all these panels down before I can sell my house. And I would think, Dominic, that would be a good selling point if you show them what you're paying each month for your electricity.
0: Correct.
17: Yeah. So it's a great opportunity. All right. If someone says, I'd like to look into this, I'm interested in this, this just might work for me, how do they do it? What's the process?
0: Yep. So they can either call in to the phone number, or they can go to our website, Net Metering, and they can fill out a questionnaire. Basically, it's just their name, property address, and then the time they would like the appointment to happen. Okay. And then myself or one of our team members would be able to come out and do the in-home energy assessment. That would show them where the panels would go on the home, the most efficient part of their roof for solar, and then obviously what the savings are.
17: And your website is netmetering.net, correct?
0: Correct.
17: All right, very good. And give us that phone number, because I know people may not have heard it or hadn't get a chance to write it down.
0: Yep. So the phone number, whenever you're ready here.
17: Mm-hmm. Go ahead.
0: 813-742-2380. Once again, that's 813-742-2380.
17: All right. All it takes is a phone call. I'll tell you what, I'm happy as can be. $84 a month for my electric bill, as opposed to $140 or $160 or whatever. I am very happy with that. And I guess I'm kind of a geek on this, Dominic, but I mentioned to you that I actually have that app on my phone, and I can watch daily how much sun we're getting, how much I can see the savings just going. It's kind of like one of those slot machines where the wheel just spins, you know, and you can just see the electricity going out to the grid. I'm providing electricity for a neighbor, and Tico is very happy about that. In fact, the power companies are really urging people to do this and look into it.
0: Mm-hmm.
17: So it certainly is a good opportunity. Well, Dominic, thank you so much. Once again, that phone number is 813-742-2380. Listeners, friends, I am totally sold on this, and I think you will be as well. If you have Dominic or one of his team members come out, give you an assessment, your jaw will drop when you find out how little you can pay for your electricity as opposed to what you're paying now. And then you don't have to worry about, would you turn that light off? You know, do you think we own the electric company? You know,
15: right.
17: You don't have to worry about those things anymore. The sun is shining and providing your electricity. So it's a green thing to do as well.
15: That's right.
17: So, Dominic, again, thank you so much. I am 100% behind this, and I hope we get a lot of our listeners.

0: We're both seeing savings. And, you know, every house is different because, as Dominic mentioned, if you have a lot of trees and you don't get much sunshine, it's not going to work as well for you. But if you do get a lot of direct sunshine, and if maybe you're willing to part with a tree or two to knock it down to get that solar savings, it all depends on how much sunshine you get at your house. And when the sun is shining, you're making money. And it's good to see. And I don't think I've had a day since they put it in where I used more electricity than the solar provided.
1: Right.
0: Every day I'm giving power back to the Tampa
1: Which is
0: Electric.
1: What you want. Sure.
0: Yeah.
1: So. That's a great thing.
0: 813-742-2380. 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
0: After a car accident, there are many questions that you need answers to. 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

0: 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Offices Clearwater, non-attorney spokesperson. My favorite restaurant in all of Tampa Bay is J. Alexander's at the corner of Dale Mabry and Cypress, just south of I-275 in Tampa. The prime rib is to die for. Steaks are just as mouthwatering, and that's not all. Seafood like salmon, ahi tuna, shrimp, or crab cakes. Don't forget the salads and appetizers like my favorite French onion soup, and top it all off with a homemade dessert. J. Alexander's in Tampa at Dale Mabry and Cypress, just south of 275. Open 7 days, 11 a.m. to 10 p.m. Reservation suggested but not necessary.
1: Now let's get back to the home team with the arena voice of the Tampa Bay Lightning and press box voice of the Tampa Bay Buccaneers, Paul Porter.
0: Thank you very much and welcome back to the home team. We appreciate you joining us today and appreciate you sticking with us. Let's bring in Anthony next and see what he has for us this week. Good morning, Anthony. You're on the Father and Son Windows and Doors home team.
2: Hello, Anthony.
0: He's kind of silent. Well, let's do this.
2: Maybe it's a phone issue.
0: Yeah, it might be a phone issue. Let's talk some Alessi Bakery until we get Anthony back on the phone lines. What's going on at Alessi Bakery? I know people are really supporting your new location.
2: Absolutely. We're very excited with it. Our new location, which is just down the street from the old location, and we're now at 3003 West Cypress Street. A lot more room. It's just bigger, brighter, more product, everything. You know, we have a variety of cookies and cupcakes. Of course, we're doing a lot for getting ready for 4th of July right now.
0: Oh, yeah.
2: You know, and
0: red, white, and blue.
2: A lot of red, white, and blue things. And, of course, we have our classics, our guava turnovers, our apple turnovers. We have cake pops, you know, different cookies, brownies, Napoleons. Just, you know, you name it. We're always coming with new items. We've got a new item called the dot cake, which is a thing that's big on social media. So you see in a little cup, it's got with vanilla cake, chocolate cake. Some of them have caramel, some have chocolate, even a red velvet cake. Mm-hmm. And they have buttercream icing and a whole bunch of different of the little sprinkles, the non-perial colorful sprinkles, and also coarse sugar on them. Those have been a big new hit. But we've expanded our deli. We have more hot entrees now. We still have our great Cuban sandwiches, Philly cheesesteaks. We've added an Italian sausage sandwich. There's a crab and shrimp enchilada. There's a ropa vieja, the wonderful shredded mixed beef, seasoned beef, and so many others. And we have a rotisserie chicken and pizza section. Our specialty gourmet pizzas of all kinds, both with the red sauce and white sauce, where you get a slice, you can get a pie. Chickens, you get a whole chicken, a half chicken, you know, chicken and a couple side items. And
0: we've actually posted a picture of one of those cakes that you were talking about.
2: Yes, yes. So. Yeah, absolutely. The dot cake, that's been a big hit. And our coffee station, in addition to like regular coffee, the lattes, the cafe con leches, we have smoothies, we have milkshakes. You get specialty custom fruit bowls with the acai fruit and the different yogurt, and you can make it any way you like.
0: Lots of people are getting the bowls now.
2: Yes, yes. Those are very, very, very popular. So, and even our grab-and-go section, there's a variety of different cold cuts, cheeses. You know, it's got a lot more that we did at our old location now. It's kind of, you know, part bakery and deli, but also part grocery store, part restaurant. Mm-hmm. We have a wonderful wine and liquor bar now.
0: And you've expanded your hours, too.
2: We've expanded the hours. So usually we open at 6:30 a.m. The bakery side stays open until 8:30. The deli and coffee side open until 6:30. And the chicken and pizza station is open until 8:30. And the bar normally until 8:30. I believe on the 4th of July coming up, we'll be closing, I think it's 6 or 6:30. You know, closing a little early because it's the 4th. But
0: you will be open during the day.
2: We will be open during the day. Absolutely.
0: Okay. All right. I've said before, you can have breakfast, lunch, and dinner.
2: Really is a place you can come in and stay for hours. You can really make a whole day of it. You can come in for one thing. You know, you could sit for a while, get lunch, get a pastry, get a pizza. You know, and I've had several people, even of course, some of my family members, my good friends, and even my aunts and cousins have come in and have done that, stayed all day.
0: I saw your brother on a Facebook post talking about that car that's outside, front of the bakery.
2: Yeah, the old-fashioned car.
0: He was explaining the reasoning behind that.
2: And yes.
0: That was the year that the bakery opened,
2: right.
0: I think.
2: 1912, right around that time.
0: And that's a car from 1912.
2: Yeah, and sure, certainly we delivered initially delivered items to customers through like a horse-drawn wagon. I'm sure when that car came along that we used some of those too.
0: Wow.
2: Deliver breads and other goodies to different customers.
0: But, you know, speaking of the horse-drawn cabin, you don't do that anymore, but you do have delivery and catering as well.
2: We do wonderful catering still, absolutely. Just as long as we have enough time, we could deliver it. You know, we deliver in the Tampa area. We deliver to Pinellas County, you know, and absolutely, yeah. You do great, great party platters, sandwich trays, dessert trays, hot entrees. Got it all.
0: Well, I want you to do one thing for me. Just remember that I knew you when.
2: Yes.
0: You know, before you became famous, I knew you well before that. But I always enjoy going to Alessi Bakery. That's a real treat for me, whether I'm going there for lunch or picking up some goodies. I always enjoy going there and watching Jason run like a madman throughout the store.
2: Yeah, so, get my
0: exercise. He's got a Speedy Gonzalez T-shirt, and he lives up to it.
2: Yes.
0: But one more time, the address for people to get there.
2: We're 3003 West Cypress Street. We're in between the cross streets, MacDill and Armenia, and literally just a couple blocks down, really within walking distance of our old location.
0: You could park at the old location and walk to the new
2: if
0: you want. But there's plenty of parking.
2: But we do have a lot of parking. I think they're actually expanding in the parking lot now, getting even more parking spaces. Mm. But there is a lot more parking now than at the old place.
0: Do yourself a favor. If you haven't been to Alessi Bakery, certainly go. But even if you have been there, and if you've not been to the new Alessi Bakery, be sure and check it out.
2: Mm-hmm.
0: Let's get to the phone lines. We think we have Anthony back. Hello, Anthony. You're back on the home team.
3: Hey, good afternoon. Good morning to you guys. I kind of stepped away from the phone a little bit. I want to thank you for the packet of the gift certificates that arrived in my mailbox.
0: Including Jay Alexander's. You're going to get to go there.
3: For sure, yeah. I'm going to try to experiment in their array of foods there. So it's going to be a one-time experience.
2: Yeah, they're very good.
3: Whether they win the World Cup or not, Brazil's pretty much secured to stay on top as having won 5 World Cup titles. So no threat from any of the other teams. Germany got pretty much eliminated in really incredible fashion by a team that came out of nowhere. And so I think it's going to be a lot of surprises from teams' first appearances at the World Cup.
2: Cape Verde is one that has made a lot of headlines. You know, a very small country, an African country that is, they've only in recent years been in the World Cup, and they're going into the knockout rounds.
0: Jeff Berardelli, the meteorologist on Channel 8, he says you only hear of this country when there's a hurricane because people are always talking it's nearing the Cape Verde Islands, you know.
2: Right.
0: That's when you hear about it.
2: So
0: but now we're hearing about it for something else.
2: Yeah, that's a neat story.
0: Yeah.
2: But it really is.
0: Mm-hmm.
3: Now it has. I'm watching it on Telemundo, and I'm trying to keep.
2: Yeah. That's the best.
3: The guy,
0: I'm out of breath.
2: Yeah, that was good though. That was a good rendition.
3: He stands out at the major play-by-play guy because he puts a lot of feeling. In the game, whenever they pinpoint the goal, he's right on top of it.
2: I got to tell you.
0: Here comes Big Ed. I think I set off an alarm.
2: I remember the Geico commercial, kind of the sarcastic one, the guy, well, does Geico save you money? Well, does so-and-so do this?
0: Yeah.
2: One of them was, does the football announcer, the Hispanic guy, can make any sport sound exciting? And he's calling two guys playing chess, and he's and the blah, blah, blah, in Spanish. And then when the guy hits checkmate, he does the go. The guys are looking at him. That was a funny one.
3: Yeah, Andres Contour has been around for a long period of time. But what kills me is I have to step away when commercials come on. I that ole, ole, ole thing, it just drives me crazy. I just can't. It's consecutively, just consistently coming on.
0: Well, you know why it drives you crazy, Anthony, is the Montreal Canadiens fans use that.
2: Well, but like anything else, you get certain things, themes or songs stuck in your head. I mean, I know that people at Disney, it's a small world after all.
0: Yeah,
2: it's a small world. You know, that one kind of drives people because it gets stuck in other things.
0: Yeah, I had one, and it was really funny. I sent this to a friend of mine, and I'm just going to try and put this up to the to the microphone here so everybody can hear what I'm talking about. And let me see if I can get enough volume here.
2: I listen to songs on YouTube all the time, and I get them.
4: And I don't know why. I'm pretty sure I got enough sleep last night, but my brain's feeling fuzzy. I've gotten off track. I'm gonna take a nap and be right back.
0: Somebody sent that to me, and I haven't been able to get it out of my mind. So I know what Anthony's talking
2: about. You're not
0: going
2: to be able to take a nap. That's for sure. Oh, the voice alone would drive me crazy.
3: Let's see if the U.S. can step up and perform like they did against Paraguay, and they did very good against Australia. I think when they need to put in Christian Pulisic in a lot earlier. Those few minutes remaining in the second, it's just not enough to get the kid going.
2: I think they didn't want to, in a game that really was like an exhibition game, they didn't want to risk further injury.
0: Yeah.
2: They wanted to put him in a little bit so he wouldn't be rusty for the next game, but they didn't want to overdo it either.
0: Hey, Jason, should we see if Anthony knows who the U.S.'s next opponent is?
2: Yeah, well, let's ask him. Anthony, who?
3: Yeah,
2: who
3: it's Bosnia and Herzegovina.
2: Very nice.
0: All right.
2: Yeah.
0: Yes. I'm impressed.
3: Yeah. Oh, yeah. And then what I'm impressed by is Japan. Very disciplined players. They don't, when they get knocked down, they don't grimace like they got shot by a 18-12 cannonball. They're really disciplined. They get up, they play their game. Colombia, and I'm looking to the U.S. Those three teams. I don't want Argentina back again. I just don't want them.
2: My mom read something about the Japan team that I thought was very impressive. You know, they agreed to stay, their players and members of the soccer team stayed after the match to help clean the stadium.
0: Wow.
2: And that's part of their culture.
0: Wow.
2: And helping out. And
0: very
2: I thought
0: impressive.
2: That really is.
0: Yeah.
2: That's something. You just don't see that, but that's part of that they're honored to be there, and
0: that
2: goes beyond just the game,
0: yeah.
2: But to stay and help clean up the stadium after the game.
0: That's amazing.
2: That is.
0: That's a reason to root for them.
2: Absolutely.
3: I'll be covering my ears during commercial because I'm pretty much had it with the so I'll resume going back to watching the games again. Let's go Team USA, and let's put our country on the map in world competition. That'd be great.
0: Sounds good. Sounds good. Thank you, Anthony. We appreciate
3: it. Thanks a lot,
0: guys. And enjoy Jay Alexander's.
3: Absolutely. Thank you so much again.
0: All right. Take care. Very good. We're going to take our final break, and then we'll take our probably final phone call when we come back. Stay right where you're at. More of the Father and Son Windows and Doors home team here on the TAN Talk Radio Network. 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
1: 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Here again are Paul Porter and Jason Alessi.
0: Thank you very much. And Jason was kind enough to share with us here during the break of that commercial for Geico that had the soccer announcer.
2: Oh, yeah.
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0: So there you go. That was the commercial that I had that in Orlando and in other parts of the state. But it was fun to do that, doing the Ruben Rabinowitz from the marketing department. Let's go back to the phone lines. Paul is with us from Tampa. Good morning, Paul.
13: Yeah, good morning. How are you doing?
0: We're doing good, just great. Thanks for joining us.
2: Good to hear from you.
13: Yeah, how do you like your new location?
2: Good. The bakery, we love it. We love it. It's just much bigger, much brighter, and we couldn't be more thrilled with it, Paul.
13: That's good. Do you have the same store hours?
2: No, the store hours are a little bit different. Yeah, we're open earlier. Usually we open at 6:30 a.m. At least parts of it, including the bakery and the rotisserie chicken and pizza, stay open until 8:30 p.m. So we're open even longer now.
13: Oh, that's wonderful.
2: Yeah.
13: One of my neighbors asked me that. I didn't know how to answer that question.
2: Yeah. No, you can tell him now. Yeah. And
14: You've come to the right place. Yeah.
13: You know your other place where you used to be?
2: Uh-huh.
13: Are they going to leave that there? They're not going to tear it down, are they?
2: Well, eventually we're planning to sell that, and eventually they'll probably tear down and redevelop the land. I know the building's been very old, and it had some issues through the years. So, yeah, right now we're just using it as storage. But eventually we are going to sell that. I'm sure they'll redevelop that land into something.
13: I see. How's Jason doing?
2: That's good. That's me.
14: You're talking to him.
2: You're talking to him. I'm doing great, Paul.
13: That's good, Jason. Keep up the good work.
2: Thanks, buddy. Good to hear from you.
13: Thank you.
2: All right. Have a good one.
13: You too. And happy 4th to you.
2: Happy 4th to you.
13: Right.
2: You got it.
14: All right.
2: Take care.
14: Thank you, Paul. We appreciate it. Absolutely.
2: Well, Paul's a regular. Jason doing? Yeah, yep, yep. I'm doing good, as far as I know. Yeah, Paul's a good one. He's come by the bakery. And you know, the amazing thing is Paul won the Super Bowl contest.
14: Oh, that's right. I remember that.
2: Yeah, he entered that contest. But I often see him at the bakery a lot, at the old bakery and some of the new bakery now. So
14: He obviously didn't know he was talking to you.
2: Yeah.
14: But always good to hear from Paul. Well, we'll see what happens in this upcoming week. You know, we didn't even get into the stadium thing because there's really not any new news.
2: Until somebody says something definitively one way or the other, I don't know.
14: Yeah.
2: It's all behind the scenes right now.
14: Yeah.
2: I hope it works out. I want the team to stay here. I want the Rays. I want to have a baseball team here long term to root for. And I hope they find a way to do it.
14: If they did move to Orlando, would you see yourself ever going to a game over there?
2: Probably not. I mean, we go over and visit, the Disney hotels.
14: I was
2: going to
14: say,
2: hotels.
14: With all the trips you make
2: I mean, we might check it out one time or another, but when we're over there, we're doing other things. Mm-hmm. So, I mean, I might watch them still on TV, but it wouldn't feel like this. It wouldn't feel the same.
14: Yeah, well, I mean, I'm sure they would still be on TV and still be available here. We'd be in their market still. So I'm sure that we would still get to see Rays games. Hopefully they would keep the team name Rays because they've been talking about Orlando Dreamers.
2: Yeah, I don't know that they would. But you know what? I kind of doubt that they would because I think they want to have their own identity.
14: Mm-hmm.
2: You know, you see that a lot. You used to see teams that moved from one place to another keep the names. In more recent years, when that happens, they change the names.
14: Yeah, yeah. I don't know. I don't even want to think about that, but it's something that we would have to address if it did happen, certainly. But, again, I would be just happy that they are 70 miles away instead of 670.
2: Yeah, I mean, it would be certainly better than leaving, to another city in another state altogether.
14: Mm-hmm.
2: People can still drive to them. And again, I you look at the Magic. Now, the Magic, I'm a big Magic fan. I've been a Magic fan since day one, just about. But they've always been in Orlando. And they're close enough. I consider them our NBA team. The Rays, having been in the Tampa Bay area, for them to move, it would have a little bit of a different feel then there, where it's kind of like they're no longer our team. But they still would be close enough where you could follow and go to games from time to time.
14: I think the Rays fans in this area would root for them.
2: Yeah. I would too.
14: They would still keep them as their team.
2: Yeah.
14: Even if they change their name,
2: Yeah.
14: It would still be, that's the Rays to me.
2: Right,
14: so,
2: right.
14: We'll see what happens. But hopefully it won't come to that.
2: Yes.
14: Hopefully we'll get it approved by the city council and by the county commission, and we'll be
2: they
14: able
2: need
14: to move
2: look
14: forward.
2: At the long-term benefits of the team being here. But, before anything else, they need to think what would it mean to have the team here, a new stadium, and all that.
14: Yeah, it's easy to be short-sighted and say, well, no, I don't want our tax dollars going for the new stadium. But the benefits of it, having a stadium
2: and look
14: there.
2: And look at the Bucks and the Lightning and those stadiums and those arenas and what that has brought to the area through the years.
14: And all of the infrastructure that's going to be around that stadium as well.
2: Exactly.
14: And the benefit with the community college and all that, they're going to benefit from it. So there's a lot of positives, that's for sure. Well, we want to thank both Corey Long from NHL.com for joining us on the program today. And also thanks to Dominic Chivaroli from Net Metering Experts. 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I'm going to be out next week on the 4th, Jason, but you and Big Ed will be here.
2: Got it.
14: And we'll look forward to that. I'll be back in a couple of weeks. Thanks for joining us here on the Father and Son Windows and Doors Home Team on the Tan Talk Radio Network, AM 1340 and 1350, FM 106.1, 102.3, and Facebook
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2: Another attack. I'm Paul Stevens, Fox News. Bahrain accusing Iran now of launching a new drone attack today targeting the island nation.
3: A statement from Bahrain's foreign minister says a number of Iranian drones targeted the country. It did not elaborate on the target. Bahrain is home to the U.S. Navy's 5th Fleet, but there is no word if the U.S. assets were the intended target, and it comes just hours after the U.S. struck Iranian targets along the Strait of Hormuz, after what President Trump called a, quote, foolish violation of last week's ceasefire deal. The retaliatory strikes from the U.S. came one day after an Iranian drone hit cargo ships crossing the strait.
2: That's Fox's Chandler Painter. This coming as U.S. launched airstrikes in response to an Iranian drone attack on a ship trying to get out of the Strait of Hormuz on Thursday, showing signs of an uneasy ceasefire in the ongoing war. The president, meantime, warns the rise of socialist Democrats is a big threat for the U.S. in his mind.
4: The president labeled Democratic socialist and other far-left candidates as communist in a midterm election pitch to the Faith and Freedom Coalition.
5: They're communists, they're not social democrats. They want to completely destroy the traditional American way of life.
4: President Trump criticized Democratic Party leaders for not fighting back against progressive challengers and warned of threats to Christians and other people of faith.
5: These ruthless communists will attack all religions, but in particular Christianity. They always do.
4: Democratic Socialist of America endorsed candidates swept congressional primaries in New York City this week, defeating incumbent and more establishment Democrats. At the White House, Jared Halpern, Fox News.
2: Wall Street Friday, the Dow finishing down 45, the NASDAQ and the S&P 500 also finishing lower to wind up the trading week. 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
2: Daria Albinger, Fox News. A shaky ceasefire between the U.S. and Iran is being tested again, the U.S. launching retaliatory strikes on Iran in response to an Iranian attack on a cargo ship. More from Fox's Rebecca Castor.
3: A senior U.S. official says U.S. forces struck four targets located along Iran's coastline bordering the Strait of Hormuz, as well as on Keshem Island. This was all in response to Iran striking a Singapore-flagged cargo ship in the strait, a direct violation of the Memorandum of Understanding, which was supposed to ensure safe transit for all commercial vessels. Vice President J.D. Vance saying, Iran signed a ceasefire agreement. We have honored it. If they have disagreements about how the MOU is being applied, they can pick up the phone, but violence will be met with violence.
2: Iran responding by a drone attack earlier today on Bahrain. That's the home of the U.S. Fifth Fleet. TMZ says it's received another note about the abduction of Nancy Guthrie.
4: TMZ receiving yet another email from a person claiming to know the identities of Nancy's two kidnappers and promising video proof in exchange for one Bitcoin. TMZ talking that they are working with the FBI on the IT technology of those ransom notes. But we're also learning from TMZ that the person who emailed that letter to them claimed to have, quote, a phone stashed in a secure location containing what they said was a video of a, quote, main guy with Nancy on the day the sender described as probably Nancy's last day. And this news comes just days after the details of one of those initial ransom notes was revealed to the public, claiming Nancy died unintentionally shortly after she was taken from her Tucson, Arizona home on February 1st and is, quote, buried in nature.
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UK.

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2: The attacks still go on. I'm Paul Stevens, Fox News. Bahrain now accusing Iran of launching a new drone attack today targeting that island nation.
3: A statement from Bahrain's foreign minister says a number of Iranian drones targeted the country. It did not elaborate on the target. Bahrain is home to the U.S. Navy's 5th Fleet, but there is no word if the U.S. assets were the intended target, and it comes just hours after the U.S. struck Iranian targets along the Strait of Hormuz, after what President Trump called a, quote, foolish violation of last week's ceasefire deal. The retaliatory strikes from the U.S. came one day after an Iranian drone hit cargo ships crossing the strait.
2: And that is Fox's Chanley Painter with that update. The Trump White House has made it a priority to clean up D.C. with a major federal initiative to reduce crime, relocate homeless populations, and restore federal monuments in the nation's capital. Interior Secretary Doug Burnham on Fox and Friends Weekend talked about the push.
4: President Trump, you know, said last year we're going to make D.C. safe and beautiful. We're the greatest country in the world. We're going to have the most beautiful capital in the world. And look at the job that he's accomplished in the last year. I mean, 8,700 arrests, crime rates dropping like crazy in the city to the lowest levels since 1900 in some cases.
2: And again, Secretary Burgum on Fox and Friends Weekend. All this coming as the U.S. Attorney for the District of Columbia, Jeanine Pirro, has been spearheading the federal efforts to crack down on crime and vandalism all in the nation's capital. At least 920 people so far officially said as killed in Venezuela's devastating earthquakes, over 3,300 injured, but tens of thousands are still reported as missing. On Friday, stocks falling to end the week. The Dow down 45 points. NASDAQ and S&P also finishing lower. 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
2: Again, I'm Daria Albinger, Fox News. Tensions are growing in the Middle East as Tehran carries out new attacks on ships which are trying to cross the Strait of Hormuz.
3: In the Strait of Hormuz today, traffic still flowing, but more slowly. You had 34 vessels cross yesterday. 10 today, that's according to the maritime tracker Kepler. The UK Maritime Authority is reporting that another ship was just struck by an unidentified projectile in the Strait. My sources say it's a crude tanker. It's called the Kihu. It was heading to Fujairah with Qatari oil on board. Iran is trying to show it has leverage. It wants to control the Strait of Hormuz, saying any passage through routes outside the framework designated by the Persian Gulf Strait Authority will not be covered by safe passage guarantees. They want ships to coordinate with them and very likely pay them.
2: The U.S. launched strikes on Iran in the Middle East yesterday. They were in response to Iranian drone strikes on a Singapore-flagged cargo ship in the Strait. We are 1 week away from the nation's 250th birthday, but it seems not everyone is ready to celebrate.
4: Demonstrations are planned in more than 100 cities and towns across the U.S. It's being organized by the group All of Us 250 in states including Texas, New York, Florida, Arizona, Louisiana, North Carolina, Illinois, and more. The group says the goal is to protest, quote, whitewashed celebrations of the 250th birthday of the country, instead pushing for, quote, a place where freedom and equality are for all. There will be rallies, marches, and demonstrations, but the group stresses that they should be peaceful and no violence of any kind will be tolerated. All of Us 250 is partnering with other groups, including 5051 and the Women's March, for the day of protest. In New York, Tanya J. Powers, Fox News.
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2: I'm Carmen Roberts, Fox News. More attacks in the Middle East as the U.S. and Iran accuse the other of violating a tenuous ceasefire. Iran said it launched retaliatory strikes on U.S. interests today, with Bahrain claiming it was one of those targets.
3: Bahrain's foreign ministry says it was hit by a number of Iranian drones overnight, and they condemned the attack as a blatant violation of the kingdom's sovereignty and a flagrant threat to the security of citizens and residents. Iran's state-run IRNA news agency says the IRGC Navy targeted U.S. military positions in the region as retaliation against U.S. airstrikes. On Friday, CENTCOM says U.S. forces struck Iranian missile and drone storage locations after Iran hit a Singapore-flagged cargo ship Thursday with a drone. The U.S. indicated it was a breach of the 14-point memo of understanding.
2: Fox's Madeleine Rivera at the White House. Britain says another cargo ship was struck in the strait today, but the crew is safe. A showdown is brewing in New York. Mayor Zohran Mamdani says he will not comply with a U.S. Supreme Court ruling allowing President Trump to revoke deportation protections for Haitians and Syrian migrants. Democratic Senator John Fetterman of Pennsylvania reacts on Fox News.
4: The mayor of New York is now saying, I'm going to defy the Supreme Court ruling. And many of the members in my party are not calling him out and saying, or defend him, or just say, yay, we really actually have to follow the court rulings.
2: The Supreme Court ruled that under federal law, judges don't have the power to block the administration from ending those deportation protections. In this case, more than 6,000 Syrians and 350,000 Haitians have temporary protected status, allowing them to live in the U.S. And the nation's largest wildfire is burning out of control in southern Utah. The Cottonwood Fire has scorched more than 92,000 acres. 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
2: Under pressure again. I'm Angelo Bavaro, Fox News. President Trump is facing new questions about the state of peace talks with Iran after new strikes in the Middle East.
3: Iran says it hit U.S. assets based right here in the Middle East, and shortly after that announcement, officials in Bahrain, which hosts a U.S. military base, say they were the ones that came under attack from Iranian drones. Now, all of this, of course, happening just a day after the U.S. military announced that it launched strikes along the southern coast in Iran. CENTCOM says its forces struck Iranian missile and drone storage locations, as well as coastal radar sites. That military action was in response to Iran attacking a Singapore-flagged ship that was transiting the Strait of Hormuz on Thursday. Vice President J.D. Vance says if Iran has any issues with the MOU, that is how it's being applied, they can pick up the phone and call them. But he added, violence will be met with violence.
2: Fox's Jeff Paul. The U.S. military is on the ground in Venezuela to help in the rescue following this week's back-to-back earthquakes. Fox's Dana Marie McNichol in Florida.
4: South Florida answering the urgent call for help after Venezuela's deadly earthquakes. 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For many, this is personal. Back-to-back 7.2 and 7.5 magnitude earthquakes rocked Venezuela Wednesday night. An unknown number of survivors are still trapped under the rubble.
2: The death toll now up to over 1,400. Coming up at the World Cup, Panama takes on England at 5 p.m. at New York, New Jersey Stadium, 5 p.m. Eastern. Also at 5 p.m. at Philadelphia Stadium, Croatia and Ghana. Later, Colombia versus Portugal and Congo versus Uzbekistan, 7:30 p.m. Algeria versus Austria and Jordan versus Argentina. 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
2: New strikes targeting a shaky ceasefire. I'm Angelo Bavaro, Fox News. There are new questions about the state of peace talks with Iran after new attacks in the Middle East.
3: Iran says it hit U.S. assets based right here in the Middle East, and shortly after that announcement, officials in Bahrain, which hosts a U.S. military base, say they were the ones that came under attack from Iranian drones. Now, all of this, of course, happening just a day after the U.S. military announced that it launched strikes along the southern coast in Iran. CENTCOM says its forces struck Iranian missile and drone storage locations, as well as coastal radar sites. That military action was in response to Iran attacking a Singapore-flagged ship that was transiting the Strait of Hormuz on Thursday. Vice President J.D. Vance says if Iran has any issues with the MOU, that is how it's being applied, they can pick up the phone and call them. But he added, violence will be met with violence.
2: Fox's Jeff Paul. The U.S. military is on the ground in Venezuela to help in rescue efforts following this week's back-to-back earthquakes. Fox's Dana Marie McNichol in Florida.
4: South Florida answering the urgent call for help after Venezuela's deadly earthquakes. 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For many, this is personal. Back-to-back 7.2 and 7.5 magnitude earthquakes rocked Venezuela Wednesday night. An unknown number of survivors are still trapped under the rubble.
2: The death toll now up over 1,400. Coming up at the World Cup, Panama takes on England. At New York, New Jersey Stadium, at Philadelphia Stadium, Croatia and Ghana. Later, Colombia versus Portugal and Congo versus Uzbekistan, Algeria versus Austria. Today is the last bunch of matches before the round of 32 begins tomorrow. 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
2: This is a Fox News alert. New attacks on Iran. I'm Carmen Roberts. Just hours ago, the U.S. military launched fresh attacks on Iranian targets in the Strait of Hormuz. They struck multiple targets after Tehran violated the ceasefire by attacking a second ship near the strait. Iran also attacked a U.S. ally early today.
3: Bahrain's foreign ministry says it was hit by a number of Iranian drones overnight, and they condemn the attack as a blatant violation of the kingdom's sovereignty and a flagrant threat to the security of citizens and residents. Iran's state-run IRNA news agency says the IRGC Navy targeted U.S. military positions in the region as retaliation against U.S. airstrikes. On Friday, CENTCOM says U.S. forces struck Iranian missile and drone storage locations after Iran hit a Singapore-flagged cargo ship Thursday with a drone. The U.S. indicated it was a breach of the 14-point memo of understanding.
2: Fox's Madeline Rivera, U.S. defense official, telling Fox News a short time ago, the strikes are now complete. Kentucky's governor declares a state of emergency as rounds of dangerous flash flooding swamp the Ohio Valley, leading to at least one death. Governor Andy Beshear says the rain's been much worse than anticipated.
4: We've seen 6 to 7 inches of rain in some parts of our Commonwealth, which has created dangerous conditions. Flash floods, and I need you to be careful.
2: Speaking in a video announcement, the governor said another round of heavy rain will hit before 11 tonight.
4: It could dump another significant amount of rain, which is means it's going to be dangerous. It's going to be dangerous to drive. We've already had at least one motorist swept away.
2: And first responders have been rescuing people trapped in vehicles and homes. It's the opposite problem in Utah. Lack of water. The Cottonwood Fire is burning out of control, scorching more than 92,000 acres. The governor's declared a state of emergency and banned fireworks for the 4th. 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
0: And that's just the start. 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
2: Force multiplied. I'm Angelo Bavaro, Fox News. The U.S. launching new retaliatory airstrikes against Iran today.
3: They attacked another ship in the Strait of Hormuz this morning, the MT Kiku. That's the name of the ship. That ship was carrying about 200,000 barrels of oil, and so it could have been a disaster in the Strait of Hormuz, a very dangerous situation. These are attack drones, one-way attack drones that Iran and the IRGC have been descending towards these ships. I also learned that Iran last night responded to the first round of U.S. airstrikes, that 1 hour of airstrikes, with attacks of their own on U.S. forces in Bahrain. So they did target a U.S. base in Bahrain. The U.S. and Bahraini forces combined to shoot down 9 Iranian one-way attack drones, I'm told. No damage to or personnel injuries, according to a senior U.S. official.
2: That is Fox's Jennifer Griffin reporting. Now, this also comes after Israel and Lebanon signed a framework agreement, which Hezbollah's leader is rejecting, describing it as a surrender to Israel.
4: One of the biggest sticking points surrounding a long-term U.S.-Iran deal is the ongoing conflict involving Israeli forces and the Iranian-backed militant group Hezbollah. Israel and Lebanon just signed a deal that would see the IDF pull their troops out of 2 areas in southern Lebanon. The idea is for Lebanese soldiers to take control over areas that are currently being held by Israel.
5: They believe that they actually own Lebanon, but Lebanon belongs to the Lebanese people, not to the Iranian people. So it is about time that Lebanon will gain independence and will assume full control of their territory.
4: Israeli ambassador to the UN Danny Danon tells Fox News it's a gradual process, but they have no motivation to stay in southern Lebanon.
2: That is Fox's Jeff Paul. 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
9: 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Do you have questions after being injured in a car accident or injured because of someone's negligence? 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Listen to